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And this is Hamiltopia. Whoops. You found us. It's Wednesday night. The streets are hot. We got some real sexy, sleazy, succulent sounds for you tonight. Yeah, you feel that? Yeah, that's the heat of the night. Tell me, what do you do to get hot? In the middle of a heat wave. Well, I'll tell you what I do. Just stick around, I'll show you. Take a little listen. This is Hamiltopia. On CFMU.

thoughts on through my head. 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I realize I can't go on pretending day by day. I have to face the facts, and then somehow I'll break away. I know it seems a little cruel to judge a guy by years, but I've learned not to be a fool. I've got to stop those tears. Now boys may come and boys

I think that what you had here was you had $40 million put into a movie that ended up as a total dog. And they looked at it early on and they said, my God, what have we got here? If this were any more of a dog, it would shed. There are no stars in it. There's nothing to sell. What are we going to do?

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Or don't it make you feel so good? Or don't you like it? Don't you like it? Or don't it make you wanna

0: Shorty, who is this girl?
1: I don't know. They pipe the stuff in from Hub 9. Just keep watching and don't move.
0: Better be prepared to use that thing.
1: Wait a minute. Try me.

the cool breeze. It's been 100% pleasure doing this to you. And you've been listening to Hamiltopia. Thanks for dropping.

Good evening, everyone. It's Kevin. This is Alternative Pre 1989, songs your grandparents listened to if they wore black. Hope everyone had a nice week. It's nice to be back here on a Wednesday. And we're going to start things off with three from UB40. And if you're a casual listener to alternative music and reggae music, you may think, oh, UB40, why would I want to listen to UB40? Aren't they the Beach Boys of reggae? And I would admit for the last 33 years or so, they have been the Beach Boys of reggae in the sense that they play kind of schmaltzy stuff you'd hear on a cruise ship. But before that, they were definitely not Beach Boy reggae. They were more political reggae coming out of Birmingham in the early 1980s. And I think the turning point for UB40 and when they pivoted from a political reggae band to a Beach Boy reggae band was about in late 1983 when they released an album called Labor of Love. And their hit song, which was their first commercial hit song, was a cover of a Neil Diamond song called Red Red Wine. Not bad, but and it seemed like a good song at the time, but when they just kind of went off for the next number of years doing that. They had some good albums along the way. They did play in the Soviet Union as it then was and released an album in connection with that, I think in about 1985. But in terms of for the alternative scene and what you'd hear on university radio, it kind of ended for UB40, not that they probably cared, in about 1983. The band still tours around, although I think the only original member is Robin Campbell, or Ally Campbell, who was the lead singer. A number of band members passed away along the way. But we're going to start things off, and all three of these songs will be Red Red Wine. He's going to start things off with their song So Hairy On from their fourth album called UB44. Hope you like it.

0: from 1983. That's UB40. I've got mine. Interesting album in the sense that it was never actually on an album. It was released as a single. And the album that it was on was what essentially in the first phase of, maybe they knew her, they were what they were going to turn into. And they wanted to have a single album that encapsulated what they were before they started to go commercial. And it's that album's called UB40 1980 1983, which is essentially a selection of all of what I think are their best songs. I've looked for it on various platforms because I've always liked I've Got Mine. And I've never been able to find it on a platform to download. But that's the benefit of doing this is I can play it on CFMU and share it with you. Before that, we heard 1 in 10 from the album Present Arms, which is the album on which my favorite UB40 song, which I played on the show before, called Don't Let It Pass You By, is on. And we started things off with So Here I Am from the UB44 album, which is obviously their fourth album. We're going to move things over a bit into the country space now, and we're going to start things off with an artist from Toronto called Handsome Ned, who was popular on the bar circuit in Queen West in the early 80s to the mid 80s. And it's important to bear in mind that Queen West, back in those days, there was nary a Uniqlo or a Lululemon. It was a much grittier place. The bars were gritty, the people were gritty. And with Handsome Ned, the music was gritty. One of the few people I ever listened to back then who played country with, but he played it with conviction and clearly liked it. So we're going to start things off Handsome Ned live, Ghost Riders in the Sky.
1: This song called Ghost Riders in the Sky.

The Cramps from their 1980, I believe, album Songs the Lord Taught Us. That's Twist and Shout. Before that, we hear from Blue Rodeo. Everyone's heard of Blue Rodeo. They still obviously play around. Different lineup. The two main members obviously still around. And I think Diamond Mine was the last album that Bob Weissman, who was the original keyboard player, played on before he left the band. And we started things off with Handsome Ned, stalwart of the early 80s Queen Street, with Razors from Hell or something like that. I forgot what it's called. we're going to move things around in a different place again. I'm intending to kind of do different kind of themes and sets. And obviously the first two sets are very different. The third set is going to be somewhat different. It's going to be some Ian Drury in there and some Vintage Monks for those of you who are old like me. But we're going to start things off from Icicle Works from 1986. The song is called Birds Fly.

to tell you about when I was a young boy. I must have been 3 or 4 months old at the time. I didn't really know what I wanted, and if I did, I wouldn't have been able to tell anybody because all I could do was gurgle. So I sat there in my high chair, thinking one day, looking at me tray and thinking, what I'd give for a meal on there. So I started looking around to see what I could have. I was rubbing my eggy soldier in my head, trying to think. And then I looked in the corner, and there's a little bread bin with its mouth open, just staring at me like. And then I looked in, and I saw bread. I thought, oh yeah, I'll have toast. A little piece of toast. Well, then I started getting older. I hated this, I hated that. Expensive steak was ludicrous, and cafes couldn't cater for the finer things in life. The upper crust was not for me, I could tell that. So I'd go back home, switch the kitchen light on, put the grill on, slip a slice under, and have toast. A little piece of toast. Because there's so much to choose from. There's brown bread, white bread, all sorts of wholemeal bread. It comes in funny packages with writing on the side. But it doesn't matter which one you have, because when you cut the crust off, have it with marmalade or butter, cheese, tomatoes, beans, banana, or chocolate. If it's strange, it doesn't really matter. Oh no, it all goes with toast. Just toast. I'm going to think about it some.

0: Just toast. 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And then I bump into a mother with a baby in a basket and she says,
1: oh, let you start him off again. I'll come down with a little bit of peace and quiet to get some bread to go home to make toast. Just toast. I like toast.
0: Yeah, but I don't half like toast. Okay, scrape that toast, boys.

0: think about it anymore. I've got to go and have some. It's no good.
1: Hey, listen, I'm getting a bit brand off staying in here.
0: Me too.
1: Should we go and have some toast?
0: It's a good idea.
1: Why not?
0: Okay.
1: I've got the grill on.
0: Nice. Got any brown bread?
1: Yeah.
0: I've got wholemeal bread.
1: Toast.
2: Wheatmeal bread.
1: Toast.
2: All sorts of toast.

0: I just realized that that was completely unintentional, but I played the last three songs. I don't think I could have picked anything where the singer had such a heavy Cockney accent, but that was Street Brand, and that was from 1979 or maybe 1978. The song is obviously called Toast. Before that, we heard from the Monks, and often on the show, if I'm playing CFMU vinyl, I'll make a comment about when a certain album came in to the studios here at CFMU at McMaster University. And the Monks' album, Bad Habits, from which Drugs in My Pocket was the hit song, to the extent they had hits, came into the studios here at CFMU on March the 5th, 1980. There you go. Before that, we heard Ian Drury at Sex and Jugs and Rock and Roll. And we started things off with Icicle Works, and the song was called Birds Fly. I got time for about two and at least two more songs. We're going to start things off with Echo and the Bunnymen. If you listen to the show a lot, you know that I quite like Echo and the Bunnymen. And we're going to play a live version of Do It Clean, which was recorded at Royal Albert Hall in 1983. And I hope you like it, and I like the intro.
1: Can't you shoot a man in the back? Can't you shoot a man in the back? Can't you shoot a man in the back? Can't you shoot a man in the back? Can't you shoot a man in the back?

That, of course, is The Clash, Lost in the Supermarket. Always liked that song. Before that, we heard a live version of Do It Clean by Echo and the Bunnymen, recorded at Royal Albert Hall in 1983. We got time for one more song. And if you happen to be in the Toronto area on Monday, August 28th, I believe it is, this band is headlining there at Squeeze with Adam Ant, who I could take or leave, and Haircut 100. I haven't played any Haircut 100 yet, but I'm going to soon, and I would definitely recommend seeing. I'm definitely showing up for Haircut 100. It's if Adam Ant is sick that day and Haircut 100 has to play longer, that's completely fine with me. So we'll start. We're going to end this off with Squeeze, Pulling Muscles from Michelle. It's been another quick hour, and I'll see you next week.

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Hello, everybody. Welcome to our third episode of Everybody Dance Now, Songs from Hamilton. Starting off with, we're going just in order with the tracks from each of the CDs, visiting Hamilton music of yesteryear, this year being specifically 2008. And we're just kind of going in order till we run out of time after 3 hours, and then we start a new show. So it's not like one show per 1 year, maybe in another world where we had things normally occurring around the radio station. Possibly that's the way it would go, but not so much right now. That was West Point with Her Body Goes. I don't know what happened to that band. Kind of wish I did. That was the second track on the second disc of Everybody Dance Now, Songs from Hamilton 3, and we're going to keep on going with more music in just a minute. In case you forgot, CFMU and C101.5, otherwise known as Indy, now known as The Hawk, put together these compilation discs to go along with our music festival that we used to do, the CNC Music Festival. 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Anyway. Supercrawl kind of came along and subsumed that, which was fine by us, but we kept putting out these discs, and we're going to visit some more tracks off of it. Next up, Holiday with iRobot Lover on 93.3 CFMU.

Kisses.

This is 93.3 FM CFMU in Hamilton, Ontario. We are coming to you from the basement of the Student Center, the very, very empty Student Center here at McMaster University. I'm Jamie Tennant. I'm the program director of this station. And I'd say I'm doing this because I'm bored. That's not exactly true. There's plenty to do. We are programming mostly pre-recorded material, which involves a lot of shuffling of playlists and things like that. It's more difficult than you might think to keep things on time and moving. However, and I'm not whining, I also get to do a little more radio because we've got to fill in some of the gaps. And this is what I decided to do. Do some Hamilton music. Everybody Dance Now Songs from Hamilton was the series of discs that we put out and started in 2006. We're up to 2008. And what you just heard there, a few artists that we've heard from in previous shows, because as I said previously, a lot of artists stuck around and everyone wanted to be involved, which was great. The support we got from the community was fantastic. So you're going to hear repeated artists, definitely, from disc to disc, and some you won't. For example, we started the show off with West Point. I think that was the only disc that they were on, and I don't know how long they were even together as a group. Anyway, we just heard Queen C featuring Eclipse. That, of course, is a Hamilton power couple. Queen C and Eclipse have been together for quite a long time. They've got a great family. And they've done amazing work in this community. That track was called Senses Mania. And before that, we had Heat, Back Again, Witness the Power, the name of that track. We had Cowlick in there with We Can Do 1979. That, of course, Jackson and Dylan Hudecki's band, the Bros Hudecki. Brothers. Bros makes it sound wrong, doesn't it? Okay, Brothers Hudecki. And we started off with Holiday and iRobot Lover. Moving into some more music. This is Eclipse again, but with his group, who were legendary around for a long time, did great work. Crown of Thorns, Got to Get It. Good track. 93.3 CFMU.

When I was young, back in 1940, no, I'm kidding, back in 1988, I made friends with a guy named Ken Jones. I don't know whatever happened to Ken Jones. Hey, Ken Jones, if you're like listening by some weird fluke, yeah, look me up, give me a call. Where you been? Anyway, Ken Jones always made me laugh. He was a real punk rock guy and is responsible for much of my taste in punk rock and was a big fan of stuff that was power poppy as long as it was good. For example, All. He was a big fan of the band All. And he made me laugh because he always called it After School Special Corps, which is what I think Junior Achiever sound like. That was Junior Achiever with Scoot. And a great band, Gene Champagne, drummer from the Killjoys, now drummer from Teenage Head. That is his group that he fronts and writes the music for. Before that, Cam Malcolm, Lonely Boy. Cam did a lot of stuff around town. I'm sure someone listening knows this. What happened to Cam? Where Cam been at? I have no clue. Before that, Drew Smith with a track called Old Souls, which I'm going to get nerdy and tell you that I'm a big Phantom of the Paradise fan. So when I hear Old Souls, I kind of always imagine Drew singing the song from that film. Most of you don't know what I'm talking about, so I'll move on. Crown of Thorns, Got to Get It, started off that set. And we're going to keep on going with more Hamilton music. This is a band who I believe were only around for a brief time. Dean Lickyer, Never Let You Go on 93.3 CFMU.

Back again, this time not with a long-lost track, but with a track they wrote back in the day and re-recorded into the 2000s after they rebanded? Is that the word? Reformed. 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You're listening to our retrospective of Hamilton music through the 2000s. 2006 to 2015-ish is more or less where we're going with this. All taken from the Everybody Dance Now Songs from Hamilton compilations. We are on disc two of disc three. Does that make sense? Disc two of album three? Whatever you want to say. 93.3 and 101.5 at Mohawk put these things out together for the first many years. Then we went solo. You'll know when we get there because of the solo year. CFMU was not 100% sure we could pull this off,

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That's 93.3. My name's Jamie. I'm the host of this here show, just doing a retrospective of Hamilton music from the Everybody Dance Now collection, Espanola, with Can't Stay Here. In case you aren't privy to the info, Espanola is the one and only Goldie, Aaron Goldstein, who was very briefly, although no one seems to remember it, kind of a member of Charlemagne, who became Arkells, definitely worked with the band, definitely was in one of the side projects called the Surly Young Bucks, played pedal steel, once told me a wonderful story of how he came to play pedal steel. Apocryphal or not, it was a good story. Then went on to Toronto. He worked here at CFMU. He was our production guy. If you listen to the station enough, or if you're a volunteer here, you might recognize some of his work. The one promo we still play that he wrote and produced is the mighty CFMU beast putting its hoof in the dirt. You might recall what I'm talking about, like a fake, you know, wilderness hinterland who's who type thing. Anyway, brilliant work, creative guy, done lots of great stuff, played pedal steel with Cowboy Junkies, I believe, and played with Dan Romano, and Espanola is him. So that's Espanola. Can't Stay Here. Early Espanola, by the way. I think he put out a record of theirs just last year. Maybe even early this year, but I think it was just last year. Can't Stay Here, the name of that track. June and July in there with My Navigator. Teenage Head with Ain't Got No Sense. Now, Teenage Head, I don't know the full story, but the version that I know, the quick version, is Teenage Head couldn't get the rights to some of their early material because of the record label and some weirdo shenanigans. So they re-recorded a bunch of their early songs with Marky Ramone on drums, which is pretty cool. So the record's called Teenage Head with Marky Ramone, and it was just before Frankie Venom passed. And as I record this, it's the week he died. It was a few days ago, the anniversary, I think 12 years possibly. So anyway, tip one up to Frankie. That was Teenage Head. We started the set off with Cursed and Into the Hive. Now, we're going to switch years mid-set here, because I don't need to come back on and talk after just two songs. You've heard me talking enough. But the last two songs in the disc, it's I Am Lost by the Nines and Party at Dick and Mimi's Afternoons in Stereo. So after that, we'll be moving into 2009's released Songs from Hamilton 4.

a great band who pop up on the compilations every once in a while, not every year. They pop up in real life every once in a while, too, and came out with an album. I'm going to forget the name of it because I haven't had enough coffee yet, so I won't even try. But Dawn Veil, great, great band. That was Linda McCartney. And before that, starting off our fourth year, 2009's disc, Arkells with Deadlines. By that point, Arkells were a pretty known group, so it was very, very cool that they were willing to help us out. They were on the first record, Jackson Square, but they could have easily started to say no. You'll notice as we progress towards disc 10, they never said no. We approached them and they were always more than happy to give us a track. We thought it was important to have a band with a lot of recognition on the disc, or at least a couple of interesting bands that would draw in the casual listener, because the disc was free, so what the heck, if you got it and it started with Arkells, you might listen. The point being, of course, to bring attention to the lesser-known bands on the disc, some of whom have some of the best tracks, quite frankly. The last two tracks on the 2008 disc were, starting that set, The Nines with I Am Lost and Afternoons in Stereo with Party at Dick and Mimi's. We went from a disco vibe to a house vibe on that one, and it was a great way to end that disc. Two great songs. We are going to keep on going with more music, and it's, who is it? It's Huron, the aforementioned Aaron Goldstein, also in this band, as was Pete Hall from a band called A Northern Chorus, who we played earlier in the series. The Biggest Dig, Huron on 93.3 CFMU.

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Either way, we are 93.3 CFMU, and I am Jamie, and we are playing a whole bunch of Hamilton artists from the past. We have now made our way to Everybody Dance Now, Songs from Hamilton, Volume 4. And in that set, we heard Building Castles Out of Matchsticks with Around My Heart. That is Anne Sulikowski, and she has just continued to grow her sound and her music, doing all kinds of really cool ambient things. She's on Instagram and a bunch of other places, showing pedals, doing pedal demos, really cool stuff. You should check it out if you can. So great that she's still doing things. Bits and Pieces before that was Junior Boys. Junior Boys were relatively new at this time, but it was super cool of them to give us a track for the comp. Also, Koshik, who we heard from before, who had been signed to California's Stone's Throw Records, that was Steel City Bagel, Steel, S-T-E-A-L, just so you know, and started off the set with Huron with The Biggest Dig. We're coming to you from Hamilton, Ontario, in case you couldn't tell, because I keep talking about Hamilton bands. We are going to move on and play Pneumatic Transit, a band who I think only appeared the one time. The Laughing Lets Me Know, the name of the track, 93.3 FM.

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I'm Jamie. We are playing Hamilton music, and we're playing it from the Everybody Dance Now series of discs. That was a track called Radio from Cowlick. Once again, we heard from them earlier in the show, Dylan and Jackson Hudecki and band members. We had Dark Mean in there, which is by a guy named Mark Dean. Happy Banjo, the name of that track. Again, there was never enough Dark Mean stuff for me. I was always hoping for a bunch of albums and a full career, and I think that's not exactly the way it went. But that happens. It's all good. We have what we have, and it's great. Sandman, Viper Command, Strawberry Quick, the name of the track, and Pneumatic Transit with The Laughing Lets Me Know. We are about halfway through disc one from volume four. Let's keep on going with another track from a band who I think we heard in the last program, Spirits. Open the Door, 93.3 CFMU.

Oh, yeah, that's a sweet little song. I gotta say that there's a lot of music on these discs. We've been playing the Everybody Dance Now series, and there's 10 discs. All but one are double discs, so all but one have a minimum of 40 tracks on them. And I can't say that I remember everything. I mean, once I hear it, I'm like, oh, yeah, that one. To be honest, on occasion, there's a couple of tracks I'm like, I don't even remember this because it was 15 years ago. But nevertheless, it's been a real trip for me to listen to some of this stuff. I forgot how much I loved some of these songs. And that was a great tune, Matt Paxton. Down the Mountain as a Train, Katie Caron before that with Umbrella Blues. Life in Sound with Untitled Bracket Screaming Out. End bracket, of course. And Spirits with Open the Door. And again, I forgot how different Spirits sounded from Brad Germain's other projects. Speaking of his projects, you should go buy records at his shop, Into the Abyss on Lock Street. Just taking a second now to say, go to cfmu.ca, go to the video section, and check out our record store maps. Because really, I've been trying to push people to buy records locally. As you hear this, I don't know, maybe we're all able to go wherever we want. Maybe everything's been shut down again. I don't know. This is kind of a free-floating program. It could end up anywhere. But if you can, these guys are being really safe. I think you can probably buy a record at any of the shops. I'm talking about Revolution Records on Ottawa Street, Dr. Disc on Wilson Street. I'm talking about, as I mentioned, Into the Abyss, The Beat Goes On up at Rymal and Upper James, out in Dundas, go to Records on Wheels, the whole Hamilton area. Hammer City Records may or may not still be open. I don't know, because they are moving or closing, or it's all very vague. I hope it's just moving at the end of November. So go down there, especially support those guys. And anyway, that's my spiel for you to go buy records. And now let's get back to the music before I get too annoying. This is Sleep Talking, Robin Del Unto on 93.3 CFMU.

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I'm Jamie Tennant, program director of the station, host of the program Get Lit, which is a book show that airs every Thursday at 12:30, host of Octopus Army, which occasionally still airs, though COVID-19 has messed with my program there, Japanese music show, and host of these random shows that you probably hear way too much of my voice if you listen to CFMU on the regular, because I'm everywhere, because I'm the only live person here who is recording to fill in all of the gaps between shows. But do keep listening. We have plenty of, well, not plenty of live hosts, but a few live hosts and plenty of hosts pre-recording their programs at home using the gear that they have. Some people are doing it on a very, very limited budget, because we're not going to ask volunteers to invest in major gear. But they're all doing it, and it's really great, and you should keep on listening, because we got some great shows right now. The Mooma Kill, kind of a nerdy title there, Greg. That was Afternoons in Stereo. Before that, The Summer of 82, Handsome Sultan. Whatever happened to Handsome Sultan? That was some great music from Handsome Sultan. We had Dan Griffin. As mentioned before, he was a founding member of Arkells and left to become a lawyer. I believe they are still buddies. New Street Name, the name of that track. And we started off with Robin Delunto and Sleep Talking. Again, another artist who we used to hear a lot from, and I'm not sure where Robin's at now. Somebody let me know. Anyway, coming up, what are you going to do? Like, call? I'm not on the air. You don't have to let me know. I'm just talking. It's the way it goes. You're winging it when you're on the microphone. The Archipelago of Doubt, the name of the next track, and it is Cam Malcolm and the Owls on 93.3.

0: Man, somehow we are almost at the end of the show already. We only got another set left before I let you go. But right there, what you just heard was For the Sake of Sound from Disc 2. We've moved on to Disc 2 of Everybody Dance Now, Volume 4, Holding Sky, the name of that band. Ramona, before that, with A Way Over, featuring Dave Fritz, who used to be in a band called Trigger way, way back in, I'd say, the day, but I guess it's my day. We had Tara Lightfoot with Haldeman Trail, again, some early Tara before she signed to on, I guess she might have been on Sonic Onion at this time, but she certainly has become a name beyond what she was here, but she's always been so talented, and the early stuff is just as great. Haldeman Trail. Cam Malcolm and the Owls with The Archipelago of Doubt. Moving right on into something a little different, New Slang, Different States on 93.3 CFMU.
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be nice or might not be nice. Cause it's paradise, play chords like boys. I play with toys, I flow like ooze. I'm always down for a sip of the... Yeah, you feel that I'm cool like a moose in the depths of Algonquin Park. Alice Coltrane's harp on the opposite

You know, I don't know how long it's going to take to do all 10 discs in three-hour segments, but we are near the end of segment three. This is the third episode, and we have reached only the fourth disc. And maybe we'll, you know, get ahead a little bit when we reach the year where there was only a single disc, which I think was number seven, but could have been number eight. I'm really not sure. My memory fails me. Anyway, we're at the end of the show, is what I'm trying to say. There will be a fourth installment. Hopefully by the holidays I'll be done everything. Then I can air it all in a row. It'll be, you know, you'll get queasy every time you hear my voice, but at least you'll hear all this great music. It'll be a fun marathon, won't it? I apologize in advance for all the me. But, nevertheless, I'm having fun. And I hope you are too. In that set, we just heard Where We Should Be. And Where We Should Be is Distance Between Stars, a band that I kind of forgot about. Good track. Lee Reed featuring Sarah Green before that with Basic Cable. Big Brother in there with Lockjaw and New Slang starting off the set with Different States. Yeah, we started things a little bit weird on that particular set. And Big Brother, man, glad to have them on the disc at all, because there was a very strange band, and I first came across those guys and their CD, The Blank Years, when I was working for the unfortunately ill-fated Hamilton Music Scene Festival. I worked there the year it folded. Yay for me. Anyway, got to know this band because we thought that me and Gunner, who coincidentally put these compilations together in large part while he was working at 101, we wanted to put them on the compilation that they put out. And the boss was kind of like, no, that's just too bizarre. So we had to break the bad news to them, and I think they weren't super thrilled, the fellow that I was talking to from the band, Jeremy, I believe. But then I explained what was going on and how we thought they were great, and we became, you know, we didn't hang out, but we became friendly, and it was all good in the end, and I'm a fan. Anyway, we're going to leave you with something called Easy Roll Master. Easy Roll Master is a track by Apollo's Down, another band that I kind of forgot about. Coming up on the next show, we're going to finish off this disc with the likes of Dodger and Live How You Live and Ocean Ship and Steve Cynics. It's going to be really great. And then we're heading headlong into disc five in 2010. Wow, halfway through and it'll still be 10 years ago. It's hard to believe. Anyway, I'm done talking. This is Apollo's Down with Easy Roll Master. Thank you for listening. Talk to you soon.

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1: Hey, welcome to Steel City Music. I'm your host, Jamie Gunner Smith. Top of the morning to you, or top of the afternoon, or top of the evening, or top of the night, overnight. I don't know. I don't even know when you're listening to this show, to be honest. I do know. This is what I do know. You can hear the show every Wednesday from 1 p.m. till 3 p.m. on 93.3 CFMU, and every Friday? Yeah, from 4 p.m. till 7 p.m. on Indy 101.5. Just full disclosure, I am recording this show in the wee hours of the morning, and I'm just drinking a little bit of coffee here mixed with high-protein chocolate milk, low sugar, because I want to be a healthy young man. Or a healthy old man? I don't know. One of the same. All right. The show is about interviews, which we have one coming up with Grant from the Eye Rollers. They have a new single out, and we'll have that for you in the second hour. Also, This and That, where we touch upon music that gets sent to steelcitymusic.ca, the old website. And if you want to get a hold of me and send music there or events or anything like that, interview requests for consideration, jamie@steelcitymusic.ca. But let's get into the events. The first hour. Let's see what's going on around town. First show to let you know about Friday, July the 3rd. It's called Rock at the Corktown. That's sometimes you don't want to overthink it. Let's just call it Rock and we'll be all right. Corktown's located at 175 Yonge Street here in Hamilton, Ontario, of course. And it's $10 through Eventbrite, $15 at the door. And on the bill is Green Mountain Road, the Paper Grenades, also True Emergency with Mucho Disaster. So we'll throw all of them in the set and we'll start things off with Mucho Disaster on Steel City.

I like that. I like when a song decides, we're just going to end. That's it. That's it. No more. No fade out. Nothing. Bump, bang, done. I respect that. Next show to let you know about that's going on here in Hamilton, Ontario. Ooey Gooeys. We have a four-band bill happening on July 3rd. The show starts around 8 o'clock. $10 at the door. On the bill is Polluted, A Fall for the Elderly, Blossom, and Droney. So there you go. Another little tiny Hamilton show. Tiny in the sense that it's not a room that holds 200 people. It holds about maybe 60 or 70. I could be wrong on that, but it's a nice size venue if you really want to get into a local music here in Hamilton. And touring acts come in as well, smaller bands. But it's fun. It's intimate. Go out and support music. Blossom, Irwina for you right now.

It's a weird ending, eh? Okay. Wow, that is a weird ending. Next, I'll let you know, the Dumb Crush with Spyro B and Noise Hotel will be at Mills Hardware on Saturday, July the 4th, 7 o'clock doors, 8 p.m. show, general admission, licensed to all ages, 15 bones in advance. And if you go to millshardware.ca, there will be a link for you to grab some tickets as well. So let's throw some music in here for you. You're going to hear Noise Hotel, Sweet Talk, but starting things off, Dumb Crush, Heaven's Got a Dog.

Another song with an abrupt ending that scares the DJ, which would be me. Hey, if you're just tuning in, you're hanging out with Gunner here on Steel City Music. 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We're just covering off on some of the stuff that's going on around Hamilton, some of the shows. Let's just get the next one. Hey, you like reggae? Reggae's good. I like reggae. Everyone likes reggae, you know. Saturday, July the 4th, Oxygen Nightclub. Formerly Ridiculous, now Oxygen. And if you want to go on Facebook and follow Oxygen, and then just go to where Ridiculous used to be and follow Oxygen. Oxygen is spelt with O-X-I-G-I-N. For some strange reason, I feel the need to let you know that they rebranded. I don't know why. I just do. Maybe it's that whole, like, old promoter in me is kind of like, oh no, we got to help this club. They've rebranded. So we got to, you know, got to make sure everyone knows. So I'm letting you know. Okay, there you go. Let's see. The bill is, what do we got here? Ragaddiction is performing. You could tell that I'm just kind of reading this off a screen, eh? Last second. Yeah, you can, totally. We'll be performing. On the bill is Pinky Dread and Top Rankin, and also Hamilton's own Rhythm Riders will be in support of that show. You can find tickets on eventbrite.ca. So what did we do here? Let's throw some tunes in here. What did I grab here? You will hear from Pinky Dread. What do I hear from Pinky Dread? Oh yeah, What You Won't Do for Love. But kicking things off, Ragaddiction, Love, Peace, Joy.

All right, one more show to let you know about here on Steel City Music. Femme Rising Volume 5, featuring Nyx Ironstone, Jesse T, Sandra Buza, and Brenna Burns. On Sunday, July the 5th, 6:30 doors, 7 o'clock show at Mills Hardware. 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Speaking of Brenna Burns, she's been killing it. She's continuing her open mic nights up at Lucaya, well, hosting it anyway, up at Lucaya Cafe here in Hamilton on Upper Wellington Street. It's pretty good. Been there a couple times. Well, if you heard the show before, sometimes I sneak up there and have a coffee, and I'll do an interview there over the years, that sort of stuff. They got a nice back patio area, too. I like it. But I'm not up there enough. Got to get out more. Maybe that's just the caffeine rattling around in my brain. You know what I mean? You know, trying to be a better person. Get out. Get out of your house. Get out of that stupid studio, Gunner. Go stretch your legs. You know what I mean? Set of music here. We will we'll spend some Brenna Burns, Sandra Buza, Jesse T, but kick things off, Nyx Ironstone for you. Nervous.

All right, that's it for events for Steel City Music this week. If you have an event, interview requests, music consideration, all of those things, email me, jamie@steelcitymusic.ca. And for past shows and some of the events that are going on around town, things that you should know about, hit up steelcitymusic.ca. All right? Going to go on a hiatus for about, 5 or 6 weeks. We do this every summer. I got stuff to do up in Southampton. So, keep checking steelcitymusic.ca for events and stuff like that. Okay? Cool. All right. We've covered off on that. I told you that, right? Good. Still to come in the second hour, Grant Marshall from iRollers. We had a chat. New music. Forgot that the band's been around for 20 years. Man, I'm old. I feel old when I think of that stuff. It's crazy. But taking us there, plus this and that in the second hour. Talk. It's my life.

0: this industry, like, you really flourish if you don't protect yourself.
1: You flourish if you don't protect yourself.
0: Mm-hmm. Yes.
1: Like, if you don't look after yourself, you could have a pretty big, amazing career. You've seen that kind of thing happen.
0: We've all seen that. We've all seen that. We all see what happens if you don't protect yourself, or and if you don't prioritize your health or mental health. You do really good.
1: Yeah, you have big records and perform at the Grammys.
0: You're massive on TikTok. You're massive on socials.
1: So you're trying to negotiate, how do I achieve the goals I want to artistically and creatively and in terms of, like, I don't know, like, what, however big you want to be, with making sure that you're all right.
0: It is, at the end of it, of the day, just a job. And I don't plan on doing this forever, so I need to just have an identity outside of this and protect myself for when I'm, you know, 20 years from now and I'm not just, like, burnt out on life.
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0: All right, it's time to check the old emails, answer emails, and spin music and find out what's going on. People sending me stuff. First email here, Mark Quinn, who I totally remember, Mark Quinn. Planes Over London was his single, geez, I don't know, 3 or 4 years ago?
1: Yeah.
0: Email says here, hi, Jamie, my name is Mark Quinn. I'm lucky enough to have you guys play my first single, Planes Over London. He means Steel City Music. That's cute. And a couple other songs off my second album called All These Things. It was 4 years ago. The album was released back in 2022. Jeepers, that's right. Although I had the pleasure of chatting with Gunnar Smith, which is I, on the show as well. It is incredible that you guys, what you guys do for local artists. Thank you for doing that. Well, you're welcome, Mark. Even seems to be weird that I'm being referred as two different people, but I understand that because, I don't know, the stupid Gunner persona, I just can't shake it. Over the past 4 years, I've continued to write the record, accumulating enough songs for another album. However, things can get expensive. Boy, do I know that, pal. When this is more of a hobby outlet, so I decided only to release a single for now. It's called You'll Make It. Official release date is set for July 10th, to be released on all streaming platforms. Song seems fitting for the times as it shines light on setbacks we all have, but having the courage to keep pushing forward and making it. Inspired by songwriters Noel Gallagher from Oasis and Kelly Jones from Stereophonics, the song can take many meanings, depending on what you're listening for. When speaking to Gunner, he asked me if I listen to the Goo Goo Dolls, which in fact I do, and it seems that I am influenced by Johnny Resnick as well. Would be happy to just get my song played on the show, as I'm not really playing any gigs right now. Well, of course we're going to spin you, and it was funny, I was spinning a couple of tracks over some of the past shows from Mark last little while, so really weird that he's sending this email now, kind of timely, I think, so I'll respond to it, tell him that we're spinning it on the show, and maybe have a chat about this all the stuff that he's been recording, yeah? Yeah, we'll do that. You'll make it, Mark Quinn.

All right, next email at Steel City Music. Let's see. Oh, our old buddy Cameron Carpenter. Hey, Gunner, hope all is well, and thanks for the hat trick of spins on Steel City Music last week. Well, you're quite welcome, sir. Philistine Vulgarity, the new album from Elephants and Stars, will be released Friday, June the 19th, along with the third single, Propensity for Violence. Okay, all right, so he sent that over for me. And I'll just get that queued up for you. Hey, Elephants and Stars, out of half of the bands out of Hamilton, Ontario, and in the surrounding area, their new album, I believe, is charting on the 93.3 CFMU charts. So skip on over to the, if you want to hear some more from them, skip on over to CFMU.ca and click on the link and go listen to some, go listen to the album. Maybe go buy it. You know what I mean? Go be a little supportive, if you will. Yeah. Here's their new single, Drowning in Doubt.

All right. Next artist to let you know about here is Spooky Guava out of Hamilton, Ontario. We've had on the show before. We've spun his music, yada, yada, yiddy, that sort of stuff. Actually, he's been getting a lot of support from some other media here in Hamilton, which is super cool. I like that. I like it when I see other people in Hamilton spin the music, do interviews, put it up on social media, that sort of stuff. Every little bit helps everybody, you know what I mean? This is kind of like an alternal rock kind of track, Sundog from Spooky Guava. Now, in the past, he's had some stuff earlier on was kind of a little bit emo-ish, that sort of thing. Some stuff, I believe, had hip-hop elements, but this one is straight up alternative rock, I think. So, new stuff, Spooky Guava, Sundog.

All right. Next song to let you know about on This and That, part of the old Steel City Music Show, and I am your host, Jamie Gunner-Smith. 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How about just every Friday? Yeah, num num. Okay. Email here from, do I call him Fearless Leader? Nah, I won't call him Fearless Leader. I got an email from Jamie Tennant. He's the CFMU program director. Okay. Jamie sent off a list of bands, that recent singles that they got at the station, and one of which is from Mike Keir, our buddy Mike Keir. He has a project called King Lud that came out last year, and we've been spinning some of the singles. And I guess I should touch base with him and find out, what's going on, fella? And I guess this is what's going on. He's got a new track called Tired, and local artists in this area perform on it, and it's guys like The Trues, some members of Dead Tired, and also Monster Truck all performed on it. So, yeah, man. It's pretty cool. I dig it. So why don't we spin it for right now? King Lud, Tired.

Okay. Last email here. Let's see. Ryan Morin. Oh, yeah, that's right. Okay. All right, Ryan Morin. Greetings, Jamie. I was wondering if you'd be interested in my music. If not, I apologize for intruding. What are you apologizing for, dude? Come on. My name is Ryan Morin from the New York State, USA. Again, currently, my apologies. Oh, I know. Okay. Dude, it's okay, man. It's only temporary, your government. My band is Orwax, and in general are indie alternative. Attached is a track of the second LP, Disorder Star, called Red Flags. If any other info is needed, please let me know. And he also had a link to his Blue Sky account, so that explains to me how he found out about me, because I have a Steel City Music on Blue Sky, so he must have saw that whole music consideration thing. Okay, email. All right, well, that's cool. Yeah, man, I'm going to reply back to him and say, yeah, we are spinning it, all the other fun things, and maybe I'll have a chat with him come later on in the summer. Orwax with the track Red Flags for you.

All right, one last track to let you know about here on the old This and That segment of the show. Coming in number 5 on the CFMU charts as I'm recording this. 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Boards of Canada has a new album out. I was listening to little bits of it. Was it cool? All right, you know. And I'm pretty sure also it was sent over as stuff that's been recently added to the CFMU library, that sort of thing. So head over to CFMU.ca if you want to find out their whole chart system. You might be charting. You could be in a band, you're charting, you don't know. But I'm pretty sure they report all of that. I mean, I know they report who's charting. some of the stuff that I've actually already played here on the station, or on my show on Steel City Music. But I never played Boards of Canada. I think part of it is that I it just sort of falls off and on my radar all the time. But I like this track, Prophecy. So I thought that came up. I was like, okay, I'm gonna spin this. And that should take us right into the old interview with Grant from the Eye Rollers. All coming up.

Select. I am the chosen medicine chair. 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I am God, the ultimate presence.

0: Howdy, folks. Gunner here. Welcome to Steel City Music. My special guest right now is Grant Marshall from the band Eye Rollers, who I've known since 1923 when both of us were peddling shoes in downtown Hamilton. Right next to then wasn't the Kresge's. It was some sort of like hardware store. But even back then, we knew that our lives would be intertwined with music later on in the centuries because we're both very old men, and that's how I like to introduce him. How are you, sir?
1: I'm good. How are you, Jamie?
0: I'm a little peppy with the coffee, and I'm a little angry. Shall we talk about my anger?
1: Yeah, we could. You want to work things out?
0: This is my problem that I have with you. I like to air the grievances right away. First of all, I don't like John Connolly. Never liked him. I think he's full of it. Just want him to know when he's listening, and I think he understands that, but I do respect him for being a Habs fan just because he's very loyal. And he's very loyal to Scotland as a soccer team as well. Yeah, I'm just going to throw
1: it. He was just in Boston for the game.
0: I know he was. Where else would he be? Like, his existence is that in a nutshell. But here's the trigger for my real anger. And this is so funny because I was messaging Gene last night and I'm like, I got to talk to Grant from the Eye Rollers and everything. And I go, it's only, put out a couple songs and this and that. And I go, I like the new one and everything. And I go, it's got this nice Oasis vibe. And he goes, and he's just rattling off everything all about you. Like, you did a pre-interview before I even talked to the guy? Like, I can't find any information. I've known the guy for years. And then as we're getting into this Zoom chat, before I click record, you're like, oh, yeah, there's a whole album on Bandcamp that we did with Gene back in 2017. Yeah. I had no idea.
1: You can tell so far that we're really good at self-promotion.
0: Yes.
1: Really good. Really savvy.
0: Very, very social media savvy.
1: Yeah.
0: 2017, you recorded an album with Gene Champagne, formerly of the Killjoys, blah, blah, blah, Teenage Head, and all the other fun stuff. But
1: yeah. It actually charted in Chicago and a few other cities.
0: No way.
1: Yeah. But, we didn't take advantage of that. Why would we?
0: Well, that was 2017. Seven tracks. Hidden Holidays was the name of the album. Seven tracks on the album. You recorded it at Gene's house because this is when he just built the studio?
1: Yeah, pretty much. Yeah, right around that time. He has that big kind of rehearsal space in his basement, and he had a little studio set up. I think up until that point, I think he was just doing demos in there, but I can't be sure. He may have done Junior Achiever there.
0: Right.
1: That record, that first one. But yeah, it was great.
0: Go ahead. And that was just because... He was a buddy, or did he approach you, or that sort of thing?
1: You know what? I can't really remember how it came. We're always talking back and forth, and so I think I probably suggested to him maybe that see if he would be interested in doing it. And yeah, he totally was. So it was good.
0: How long did it take you guys to do that?
1: It was probably a couple months going down there. Yeah, it was probably a couple months. Because it was, we didn't block time out, like go down there for a week straight. It was, I think a couple times a week, if that, to get everything done. Mm-hmm. And then Gene, he worked. He probably put a lot more work into it than we did because he's there mixing and I believe he mastered it as well. So, yeah, he did a lot of work for that.
0: Was it, were you actively looking for studios or a place to record at the time? And then, the landscape of recording in Hamilton, which changes all the time in this area, in 2017 is different from 2026 now. There's more studios.
1: Yeah, I think we did a couple tunes at Catherine North. Before that, like a few years before that, I guess. And Dan Aiken. It was a long time before that because Dan passed in 2010.
0: Yeah.
1: We had a little bit of involvement from Dan. And then we didn't record anything until 2017 with Gene. Yeah, I think that we weren't at the time thinking about going into a big studio to do it. We just thought, hey, there's all this technology that's available. Let's see what we can do with it, with somebody who knows how to push the buttons.
0: Push the buttons, as they say. Yeah. But which leads us, you know, we're going to spin a trek. You know what I'm going to spin? I want to spin this Majorca. Is that that's the
1: sure.
0: one you were saying that was the single for the video? Tell us about the video.
1: John's brother-in-law is a video editor. He worked on the Rick Mercer show and a few other CBC things. So he offered to do it for us. So it's just, we're not in it. We don't like to be in any of our videos. So it's just like clips of people on holiday, basically. Not in a lecherous kind of way, but just people having fun on holiday.
0: Well, that's always the template of what TikTok is now. The ones that hit the most algorithms are always like people vacationing and your music in the background.
1: Right. Maybe we were ahead of our time there, Jamie.
0: That's what I was saying.
1: Yeah.
0: Like that's, you know, I mean, you guys are the purveyors of the first TikTok videos, really.
1: Yeah.
0: Innovators. So
1: that's why we're billionaires.
0: I can tell. I can tell by the way this chat's going. It's early in the morning. Here's Majorca for you.

0: All right, so this leads us into the other two singles. We had this conversation. You just had them up on Spotify, and we played Nowhere to start off the chat. And then the second song, you don't feel that strong about. Like,
1: it's fine. It's fine. I think it could have been maybe...
0: Every Time You Look.
1: Yeah. I think it could have been maybe whittled down a little bit more. A little more work put into it, I guess. I like the way it sounds. Like, we recorded those two songs with Mitch Bowden, who is Don Vale mastermind, among other things, Chore, and I believe he did a spell in... what's that band in Toronto? Broken Social Scene. I think he did a bit of a spin in that as well.
0: I played,
1: but he was great. That's we record that out at his house out in Dunville. He's got like a dedicated studio space above his dad's garage that was built for him. So yeah, he's a wizard with the knobs and the faders.
0: Is this all when you're doing this, finding someone to produce the music, mix the music? Do you stick with like a alternative pop vein, or? Do you just listen to all types of music and go, this sounds really good, what they did here. This is the type of person I want to work with.
1: Yeah, I think it's stuff that we like the sound of. We'll approach somebody. Because it's about the sounds. It's not necessarily how the music is. Like, we love that the Don Vale recordings sound amazing, and it's not necessarily the music that we play, but just the recordings sound really great. It's more along that vein.
0: Right.
1: We like the way something sounds. And if they agree to work with us, then we'll go with them.

0: take us into the latest single, The Light, is coming home. Who produced that for you? Is this going to be the lead single off an EP, or is it just you're going to just do one-off singles and that's it?
1: I think what we're going to do is we've got two songs recently recorded, that one and another one. I think we'll probably release the second one in a couple of weeks. And I think our game plan is to just kind of keep doing that, record a couple of songs. We're trying to do it more often than we have been. We're trying to pick up the pace a little bit. So we're thinking these two come out now, maybe do a couple more in the late summer, early fall, and do the same sort of thing, just release two at a time. I don't know if releasing full records with a for a band like us is the right thing to do. I don't think it really matters too much anymore. I think if you're a bigger band, like you have a statement and you're going to be touring behind it, yeah, you release a record. But for us, it's not. I think just keeping top of mind is not the right phrase, but just keeping us in people's minds from time to time, I think is good enough for us. Good enough.
0: Who
1: far reaching. We're reaching for the stars, buddy.
0: Who ended up producing these two tracks?
1: This was recorded by Joe Bocek, who he's got a band with his sons called Council House. He's great. Like his previous band, British Seas,

0: The other songs that you just mentioned, there is a pop sensibility to it, and you know, very dreamlike to me when I'm listening to it. But this one had more of an Oasis thing. So when you said Joe Bocek, like, okay, that kind of, right, the Council House thing, the stuff that I heard before, that all kind of makes sense.
1: Yeah. So
0: when you brought the song to the songs to him, and you played it for them initially, did it sound totally different?
1: Not a lot. He just kind of finessed the sonics of it. Like the demo that I had of those two, I mean, fairly close to a few arrangement tweaks, and obviously the sonics were much better with Joe. But we like loud guitars in the Eye Rollers. So yeah, he didn't change that. He said he wanted to capture the way we sounded. Like, he came down to a few rehearsals, sat in, so we'd play him, I don't know, we probably played him 5 or 6, 7 songs, and then we just said, left it up to him to choose which ones he wanted to work on. And those were the two that he chose. So right. We left it. I mean, we had songs that we want to record, but we all just decided, well, let's just let Joe decide which ones he wants to do. And we went from there.
0: It sounds like you really, in one sense, are easy to work with as a band, because you entrust the people you have met with the music. And by that statement, saying, we'll just let Joe decide. Because you always hear these horror stories of other artists that are just like, no, we gave them these songs, they cut it up, and then we end up doing stuff we didn't want to do. And did you run into experiences like that before? Is that, or am I off base with Eye Roller's assessment of that?
1: I think we're all pretty open about things. Like, if someone brings a song into the band, it's sort of, there's no restrictions on how to try it. You know, like, nobody's bringing in charts and saying, you must play it like this. So I think that kind of attitude extends to people outside of the band that we're going to work with as well. So with Joe, we welcome any kind of input on it. If it's going to make it sound better, then hey, let's try it. If someone has a suggestion, we'll at least try it. And if it sounds better, okay, let's use it. If it doesn't, we're not going to use it. So we're all pretty open in that regard. We try not to, I mean, we've all been around long enough that we see these bands that have these egos attached to them. And I don't know. It just takes away from things, I think, you know? Having a belief in your music is one thing, but, you know, being so precious about it, it's just not something that we jibe with.
0: Right. It doesn't fit in with you guys. No. Earlier on, you were saying that about touring, but bands end up touring that have an LP or the bigger bands, that sort of thing. Are you guys in the position to be doing more shows than you've been doing currently? Now that summer rolls around, you have the two singles. Will you be doing the Southern Ontario jaunt, a couple shows here, a couple shows there? Or is there anything down the road that you're trying to eye up for next year, doing a circuit?
1: I mean, I don't know. I don't know if it's just us, but we always have a hard time finding gigs. I would like to get on the one of the art crawls at some point, but I don't know. That always seems like it's a bit of a closed insular kind of space, so I don't know, you know, how to do that.
0: When you say art crawls, you mean performing down on James Street North?
1: Yeah.
0: Super crawl.
1: Yeah.
0: That's.
1: But
0: that's,
1: I don't know how to go about it.
0: That's an EPK and Attention Tim Potocnik. That's what that, you know. Tim's the guy that books it, and Matt Paxton, both Hamilton guys. Those are the folks. You know.
1: Are you gonna do that for us?
0: See, there it is right there. The Eye Rollers I know. Right there. Right there.
2: Well, I'll tell you, I most definitely will be sending along the signal to Tim. Do you have enough material for, because I'm pretty sure the bookings are all done for this year, but next year.
3: Oh, I'm sure they are for this year. Yeah.

0: Yeah, we've got to. I mean, if we wanted to put just a completely original show together, yeah, it'd be pretty easy. We've got tons of.
1: Yeah.
0: We've been a band for like 20 years.
1: That's the thing.
0: Yeah.
1: With you guys, you've been putting out music for. And I even forget, right? Even like that conversation we just had, like, oh, like 2017, there was that album. Like, you know, completely.
0: Yeah.
1: Yeah.
0: In 2009, with our first set of recording was in 2009. So yeah, we've been around quite some time. Started as a three-piece, and then my brother joined later on second guitar. Yeah. We just like hanging out. I think that's the difference.
1: That could be the whole Eye Rollers tour. Let's hang out.
0: Yeah. You know, we try and rehearse once a week. We're pretty good at it. You know, we're pretty... Some weeks, obviously, we can't, but most weeks we do get together and practice. So there's always, we're always trying, Jamie. Always trying. And we've, you know, last year we did a couple of, like, three-set cover gigs in Dundas at the Winchester and one at Stone. No, Stonewall's is just a one-set. Just doing some cover stuff, which is fun, too. Keeps you kind of on your toes. But we prefer doing the original sets for sure.
1: Yeah. So having said that, will there be more recordings with Joe Bocek in time to maybe pursue the Supercrawl route for 2027 summer?
0: Yeah, when do you have to have stuff in for that? I have no clue.
1: Well in advance. January, February, you should have that stuff ready.
0: Gotcha.
1: Yeah, but I mean, and that's the same token with the other festival circuits that we have here as well. The It's Your Festival, Festival of Friends, that sort of stuff. You know, I know they always have side stages and main stage, right?
0: We're a main stage band, buddy. Come on.
1: Well, you know what? I'm not saying this to blow your own horn, goof face, but you are a main stage band in regards to sound, because when I do listen to your music, I picture a bigger sounding stage. I really do. It translates that way for me. There's like we'll just go back to Oasis. Oasis in a small venue is great. Put Oasis on main stage, and it's just now you have audience participation in the whole show, right? It's a soccer game to me.
0: Right. Yeah. We'll get our fan to sing along. She's great.
1: Which is these songs are easily, you can sing along with them quite easily. Hey, man, thanks for taking the time to have this chat. Give John a big kiss for me, and hopefully he's not destroyed coming back from Boston. You know?
0: Yeah, I think he's okay. Maybe, you know, a day recovery these days.
1: For him?
0: Yeah.
1: Come on.
0: 2 days, okay.
1: All right, Grant, thanks a lot, buddy.
0: Thanks, Jamie.

0: Steel City Music.
1: All right, man. Hey, special shout out to Graham. Thanks for having that chit chat. It was good that we finally hooked up. He's a very busy man. And I only say that because he is a busy man. Okay, what do we got now? I think that's it for the show. Yeah, that's it for the show. Crazy. That blew by, didn't it? If you got to get a hold of me, jamie@steelcitymusic.ca, fire off that email. And give us a follow on all the socials and I'll give you a follow back. All right? Unless you're a bot. I don't follow bots. I try not to. Are you a bot? Am I a bot? How do you know if you're a bot? I don't know. Maybe that's something that I can try to figure out come September. All right, Lou Molinaro, where are you, kid? You kicking around? Come on, let's do Lou's show. Come on, let's do it.

93.3 CFMU, CFMU.ca. Welcome to Lose Control. This is also the home of Jones Garage with Rachel Jones. My name is Lou. I'm your host. It's always great to be here, and I want to say thank you to all of you for joining us this afternoon. Happy Canada Day to you all. This is your Lose Control Canada Day episode for 2026. It's your festival wraps up today and tonight at Gage Park, so make sure you go out and celebrate. Check the website to see exactly who's playing. I'm not entirely sure who is scheduled to play on Canada Day, but like I said, visit It's Your Festival online and you can get all the details. The best thing about it, it's free. Okay, what did you just listen to? We left off with some music from the Great Scots with a song called Someone That I Can Be. Before that, Into the Soup by Mark Malibu and the Wasegas, and we started the set off with Simply Saucer, and you heard Exit Plexit, and that is from Half Human, Half Live. No big surprise, nothing but Canadian music for the next 2 hours. And I have to tell you, this is always a bit of a challenge because every time you do something like this, these little specialty shows, even though you're paying tribute to Canadian music for 2 hours, it's always the ones that get back to you and say, hey, how come you didn't play anything from Max Webster? Or, haha, how come no Forgotten Rebels this time? Or, hey, what's going on? I thought you liked Deja Voodoo, that kind of stuff, right? So it's, as I said, you know, it's a difficult task. But selfishly, I just kind of was in a specific mood when I put this playlist together. So you're going to get what you're going to get. pardon the attitude, but truth be told, in most cases when I'm picking songs, I just go based on what I'm feeling that particular day as I pre-program, because as you know, these are all pre-recorded. So sit back and enjoy. I know you're going to like a lot of what I've chosen for our Canada Day show for today. We'll start it off with some music from Les Sinners. 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

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Starting from the beginning of the set, Les Sinners with Cleopatra. That's from the Cynicism album. Following Les Sinners, you heard The Haunted with Mona. The Gruesomes, giving you the third song in that set, which is Go Away. That's from their newest album, The Dimension of Fear. Les Miserables with Écoute Moi. I keep forgetting how great that band Les Miserables is. I don't really play them enough on the show, but I should. Following Les Miserables, you heard I Really Want to Care by Stanley Frank. And we ended that set off with Michelle Pagliaro doing Mama River. And that's from Peg Live 1973. For this particular set, we'll kind of focus in on around Canadian music from about 69 to 71, all right? We'll start it off with a band called It's All Neat, and we'll end it off with Christmas, and I've got a couple of goodies in there for you in between as well, all right? You are listening to Lose Control.

You are listening to Lose Control. You just heard some music there from Oshawa's Own, Christmas, from their 1971 release, Heritage. The song you heard was April Mountain. As you know, Christmas is a really internationally sought after psych band. Their records are always in demand. They go for big money. And one of the reasons why I think they're so popular in the psych genre is because of Robert Bulger's guitar playing. I've listened to Christmas a lot. I've played their music on the show many times. And every time I play some music from Christmas, I'm always carefully listening to Robert Bulger's guitar playing. One of the best in the genre of psych, and certainly one of the most underrated guitar players ever in Canada. If you listen to Lies to Live By, some people will say that was like almost kind of like the prototype of what Rush became later with the Neil Peart chapter of Rush, especially the Neil Peart mustache chapter of Rush. Great band, always out there, fantastic playing, and again, Robert Bulger tying it all together with some fantastic guitar playing. Bob Brydon was the mastermind of Christmas. If you don't have any music from Christmas, I highly recommend that you start with Heritage, then either get their third album, which is Lies to Live By, or their first, simply entitled Christmas, with that really wacky album cover, which is worth like, I don't know, $10 million now online. It was worth like $2,000 like years and years ago. Who knows what it's worth right now. And they also have a live album where they were recorded at Massey Hall, opening up for Crowbar. So there you have it. Before that, you heard music from Chilliwack from 1970-71, Chain Train. That's from the Chilliwack album. Speaking of underrated guitar players, McKenna Mendelssohn Mainline, Mike McKenna. You heard Going to Toronto. The album is called Mainline Canada, Our Home and Native Land. Mike McKenna's got a new book out. If you're a friend of Mike McKenna's online, check it out. You can order it that way. I'm looking forward to getting my copy really soon. And I'm hoping to also talk to him on the show and learn more about the book. As you know, Mike McKenna was a guest about a year ago, and he's always such a delightful person to talk to. And again, speaking of underrated guitar players, when it comes to blues rock, Mike McKenna, one of the best ever, hands down. And we started the set off with a band out of Toronto circa 1969 called It's All Meat from their debut, which was available via Columbia Records. You heard Roll My Own. Maybe a little marijuana connotation? I don't know. Possibly. It was a sign of the times back then, folks. You are listening to Lose Control. Again, happy Canada Day to you. Nothing but Canadian music for this afternoon's episode. Keeping with the city of Oshawa, we'll play some music from bands from Oshawa. What should we start it off with? Again, just if in case you missed the beginning of the set, this is nothing but a real selfish show, but nevertheless, it's Canadian and it's fun. We'll start it off with some music from The Other Guys. You are listening to Lose Control.

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0: 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Hutton. I want to reach for gusto till I puke.

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1: No, no, we certainly won't.
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2: 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I want to smash my watch to smithereens.

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You just heard some music from Nobby Clegg and the Civilians, an Oshawa band whose members, or at least some of the members, went to McLaughlin Collegiate on Stevenson Road. From the album entitled Toronto Calling, you heard I Want to Be in Commercials. So Toronto Calling was one of those cheap priced compilations. I think there was like five or six bands on the comp. Each band did two songs, and it was their way of introducing some cool bands that were breaking the Toronto market and the Toronto scene in around 1980-ish. And Nobby Clegg and the Civilians were doing a lot of legwork in Toronto at the time. They were pretty prominent and doing like a lot of club shows, and they were kind of an interesting band. They were sort of definitely punk but quirky, and had this sort of artistic flair to their songwriting. Always liked the song I Want to Be in Commercials. Before that, you heard music from the Purple Toads covering Tobacco Road. Second song in that set, Lose Control from Durango 95. No Secret. That's where the name of this show comes from. One of my favorite Canadian albums ever, Durango 95. A fine Oshawa, Ontario band. Same with the Purple Toads. And we start the set off with the other guys from their EP and the song that you heard there. Let me just get me notes. Was The Ordinary Man. Three of those four songs involved Rob Sweeney, your first three. The fourth didn't. But Rob Sweeney did attend McLaughlin Collegiate as well. For those of you that are keeping notes on the show, let's switch it over. Let's go visit Hamilton for a set of music. We'll start it off with some music from... One more from Simply Saucer. You are listening to Lose Control.

Music from Hamilton here on Lose Control. Not the soundtrack, but the city. Starting from the beginning of the set, Baby Nova from Simply Saucer, available on Schizophrenic Records. Following Simply Saucer, you heard Blue Genie Part 2 by TV Freaks. Blue Genie is the newest album by TV Freaks, and I highly recommend it. Such a great piece of music. And the evolution of this band continues to grow, which is fantastic. They certainly proved it the last time they were in town in April in support of their record release. Third song in that set was the Apartment Song from Slow Reader. So they were on the TV Freaks record release party lineup, and it gave me an opportunity to check out this band. Dan Appringham, Tori, Nathan Ivanko, and Dave Nardi are in the band. Kind of like a super group, but they blew me away. Great pop sensibility, great singing by Tori, and the band is fantastic. If you get an opportunity to see them perform, make sure you do. You'll certainly be delighted, and you'll thank me for suggesting this band. Slow Reader from Hamilton. The song you heard was the Apartment Song. Fourth song in that set was Queen of Blood by Night Chill, one of my favorite Hamilton bands. And talking about a band that really evolves, even though they have a specific style, they're always expanding their boundaries within their genre and their stage shows. They're going to be playing September 26th on the Rusty Bill at the Courtown. Visit eventbrite.ca for more information. And they also are involved in a couple of other shows, which I will be announcing shortly. But for now, just keep September 26th in your calendars. If you're not familiar with Night Chill, Google them, check them out. Make sure you get some of their music in your catalog in whatever capacity you enjoy listening music to. And make sure you see them next time they're playing live, all right? Following Night Chill, you heard music from B.A. Johnson. The song you heard was Going to Build a Crummy Time Machine. That is from his newest album entitled, I Don't Know Who Needs to Hear This Right Now, But They Are Never Coming Back, and You Will Die Alone. Happy Canada Day to you, folks. Yeah, so probably the most seriously titled album by B.A. Johnson, but it's a good one. I know that a lot of you people that listen to the show have attended B.A. Johnson shows. This is his new one. He's coming back the first weekend in October upstairs at the Courtown, so you make sure you put that in your calendar and check it out, okay? And we ended the set off with music from Martin Barrow and The Void from the Shadow of Work album. You heard Looking for You. Martin Barrow also involved in an outfit entitled The Raven's Interlude with Rosemary Selleck. The two of them will be supporting David J on his Thursday, September 3rd performance at the Mule Spinner. And tickets for this show as well are available on eventbrite.ca. I also want to let you know that tickets are selling really quickly, so get yours as soon as you can, all right? Continuing on, this is fun. Let's play some music. Let's see. We'll start off with some music from Ian Blurton's Future Now, all right? You are

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You are listening to Lose Control. Wrapping up our show, let me just tell you what you heard. We left off with Rusty doing K.D. Lang from the Fluke album. Again, they will be playing Saturday, September 26th at the Corktown, celebrating the 30th anniversary of Fluke. Night Chill are the special guest. Before that, you heard Song 3 from Jimmy Vapid. That's taken from his Killmatic solo record. Second song in the set, Nightfinger with Creepy Crawl. And we started the set off with Ian Blurton's Future Now and House of Lords, which is a song we played for you. That does it for me for today. Thank you so much for joining us on this Canada Day. Hope all of you are enjoying your day off or whatever you're doing, whether you're at work. Have fun. Celebrate Canada. I will be here next Wednesday. Hopefully you will as well. One more from Rusty as we say goodbye to you. This is a rendition of Sunday Morning from the Velvet Underground. Still reminiscing and thinking about the Gerard Malanga event that happened June 24th in Toronto at the Paradise. Fantastic, fantastic. A recollection of poetry, spoken word, and music too. See you next week.

0: From their 1969 recording, Blood, Sweat, and Tears, we just heard the David Clayton Thomas composition, Spinning Wheel. David also was the lead vocalist on that. That was arranged by Fred Lipsius, who won a Grammy for that journey it took us on through all those different styles. David passed away last week at his home in Toronto and will be sorely missed by many of us who had the opportunity to know him and work with him. But I'm going to continue shortly. You are listening to Jazz with me. I'm your host, Darcy Heppner. We're going to continue now with a composition by Hal Galper. This is from a 1977 live performance at the Berlin Philharmonic. This is Hey Fool.
1: Thank you. We'd like to play a song that I wrote for a man, a very great man that I had the good fortune to work with for a number of years, Mr. Cannonball Adderley. And the title of this song is

We'd like to inform you, those of you who just came in, we're recording up here this evening, live, we hope, from the Village Gate. We'd like for you all to help us get in the groove. Let your hair down and come on and get in the music with us. We would like to do for you at this time a brand new composition of ours, written about a mythical young man of rather dubious character. We'd like to have you all join in with us on this one and help us find the groove by patting your feet or popping your fingers or clapping your hands or shaking your heads or shaking whatever else you want to shake. While we do a little thing we call Filthy McNasty.

From the recording Doing the Thing from 1961 with Horace Silver and Blue Mitchell on trumpet, Junior Cook on tenor saxophone, Gene Taylor on bass, and Roy Brooks on drums, we just heard Filthy McNasty. Before that, Ascension to the Gallows was a recording that was Miles Davis, recorded in 1956 in Paris with Barney Wyland on tenor saxophone, a young 20-year-old tenor saxophonist. Great way to start his career, recording with Miles. Okay, up next, we just heard Horace Silver's Filthy McNasty. When I worked with David Clayton Thomas, he said, if Filthy McNasty had a sister, her name would be Lucretia McEvil.

From alto saxophonist Dick Oates' 1999 recording, Simone's Dance, we just heard Mel's Minor. And before that, tenor saxophonist Dexter Gordon. The album was called Dexter Calling from 1961, and we heard Ernie's tune. I'm going to move on to something different here. This is from composer-arranger Klaus Ogerman. This is an album called Gate of Dreams. I'm going to play the whole suite for you today. It was a ballet that he wrote. During that time, you'll hear solos from Joe Sample, David Sanborn, Michael Brecker, and some incredible writing. I hope you enjoy music. This is one of certainly my all-time favorites. So here is Klaus Ogerman's Gate of Dreams.

That was the music of Klaus Orgermann and his ballet Gate of Dreams, recorded in 1977. Now, moving on, we're going to listen to something probably completely different, or pretty different anyway. This is from 1969. The album was called Fancy Free. This is trumpeter Donald Byrd, and this tune he calls Weasel.

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That was David Clayton Thomas with Blood, Sweat, and Tears and their 1969 groundbreaking recording, Blood, Sweat, and Tears, doing their classic take on Billie Holiday's God Bless the Child. And before that, we heard Andina. This was a bandoneon player, Dino Saluzzi. His recording was from 1988, and that recording was called Andina, and we just heard Dance. The whole record is beautiful. And I forgot to play Frank Sinatra. This is from 1985, I think. The album that I have it on is the Reprise Studio Recordings, disc number 13, if you really want to know. But here is his version of Little Green Apple.

That was Frank Sinatra singing Little Green Apples. You heard it last here, folks. Great recording, though, and a sorbet to everything else that we've been listening to. I'm going to tie up this week's show. I'm thanking you for listening. My name is Darcy Heppner. I'm your host. I'm going to finish up today with two tracks, or as many of those two as we can get through, from Blood, Sweat, and Tears. Both feature David Clayton Thomas, who passed away last week at the age of 84. Truly one of the greats. An incredible rock vocalist whose performances are unrivaled, and he is dearly missed. Here is Go Down Gamblin' and a little bit of Something's Coming On right after that. Have a great week.

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I'm Brendan Stone, co-host. Just a quick reminder, the Abby Martin documentary, Earth's Greatest Enemy, about the confluence, the merger of war, environmental destruction, capitalism. It's going to be premiering in Hamilton on July 4th, and you can reserve tickets through various venues. I recommend going to the Hamilton Coalition to Stop the War Instagram. Go to Instagram, go to Hamilton_HCSW on Instagram, or go to the website and you'll find out how to book tickets. It's a film showing, it's dinner and a movie of Earth's Greatest Enemy, the Hamilton premiere, and it raises funds for Palestinian students. So check it out, Hamilton_HCSW. We have follow-up on Rwanda, more details about an unfortunate process taking place at the UN that really needs to be looked into. Lawyer David Jacobs is critiquing that. It's kind of a big deal, actually. And then we have the latest on Iran analysis with Zafar Bangash at the 5:30 mark. So let's go over to that now.

0: Good morning. Welcome to the Taylor Reports. I'm Phil Taylor, your host. At the halfway point, 11:30, we're going to be talking to Zafar Bengash about the clashes that are unfolding, unsurprisingly, at Strait of Hormuz and what all the headlines are, whether they're correct or incorrect. But we're going to begin by talking to David Jacobs, a Toronto lawyer who has practiced and before the UN courts, the ad hoc tribunal for Rwanda. And we had David as a guest last week, but we need to bring him back because, as will often happen with a very serious decision to be made, there's been some delay. And I believe that today, June 29, is where once again they're saying this will be a decision will be made. And David, welcome to the show.
1: Good morning.
0: So just to reprise one fact, what is that issue here at the moment?
1: So this is all under the umbrella of what is the United Nations Security Council going to do with this organization which they created in the 90s, the International Criminal Tribunal for Rwanda, full title UN, United Nations International Criminal Tribunal for Rwanda. So that had a limited mandate. The mandate was supposed to expire some time ago, and it was taken over by something called the Mechanism for the for International Criminal Tribunals, later renamed as IRMCT, again for short, the Mechanism. So that is renewed year to year. But the problematic is right now that the Mechanism is paying for and presumably has jurisdiction over those persons who were tried before the International Criminal Tribunal for Rwanda and convicted or released, acquitted. So there are a number of people, I believe around 23 now, who are scattered in various countries in Africa, most, I think, in Niger, at least a large number, who have either been, who are either still serving the sentences imposed upon them by the International Criminal Tribunal for Rwanda, or have been released having finished their sentences, or were acquitted. And the problem is that all of these people are effectively stateless, although they were, some of them have finished their sentences and some of them haven't been sentenced at all, they were acquitted. They essentially were stuck after being plucked out of the places where they were legitimate refugees, whether it be in Europe or the United States or somewhere else in Africa, and being imprisoned in Africa, awaiting trial and after being convicted, if those of them were convicted being sentenced and so on, they had nowhere to return to at the end of their at the end of the trial if they were acquitted, or at the end of their sentences. In Canada, as I think we discussed last week, if you're accused of a criminal offense and you're acquitted of that criminal offense, theoretically, you're just part of the community, even if you were held in jail for some time. And certainly when you finish your sentence, if you're sentenced, you return to the community. That doesn't happen before the International Criminal Tribunal for Rwanda, which made no accommodation for the fact that people would either be acquitted or would be released rather than spend the rest of their lives in jail. Yeah. There made no provision for that at all. So when the if the UN Security Council decides that the mechanism is finished or it's going to be diminished, the question is, who now has control over those people who were tried under a United Nations ad hoc criminal law regime and are still subject to that jurisdiction of that regime, just as in you know, in Canada, yes. Prisoners are subject
0: yes.
1: to the courts here and the justice system here.
0: Mm-hmm.
1: So what happens to them? So what the proposal is, and the proposal being considered by the UN Security Council, is that the people who are currently imprisoned, and it's not clear to me, but some people seem to believe that this also applies to people who are acquitted, but are sort of living in what I would call a kind of house arrest in places like Niger in Africa, they would be transferred to the tender mercies of the Rwandan legal system. They would be placed in a jail in Rwanda.
0: Yes. And what is the problem with that? What is it about Rwanda?
1: Well, there's a host of problems there, not least that the reason they were tried in an international system based in Arusha, Tanzania, not based in Rwanda, is because this was intended to be an independent court, which was going to try people, not just one side. The
0: yes.
1: mandate was to try persons responsible for what was described in the title of proceedings for the genocide in Rwanda. The problematic is that didn't happen. It was just one side. It was an exercise in victor's justice because the conquering Rwandan Patriotic Front, having seized power in 1994, never faced any charges from the International Criminal Tribunal for Rwanda.
0: And they specifically withdrew or retreated from that concept under Luis Arbor and Carlo Del Ponte, right? They made an agreement not to look into the RPF.
1: Well, Carlo Del Ponte was originally the chief prosecutor for both the International Criminal Tribunal for Rwanda and for the International Criminal Tribunal for the former Yugoslavia. But she did announce that she had indictments ready to go against members of the Rwandan Patriotic Front. And there was ample evidence in the trials before the International Criminal Tribunal for Rwanda of criminal behavior, of massacres, and so on from the Rwandan Patriotic Front after it illegally invaded Rwanda with the assistance of the Ugandan army in 1990. But after Carlo Del Ponte, I think we discussed this briefly last week, after Carlo Del Ponte had announced that they had indictments ready to go against members of the Rwandan Patriotic Front, now the ruling party in the Rwandan one-party state, she was promptly fired from her position as chief prosecutor for the International Criminal Tribunal for Rwanda, and they created a separate chief prosecutor for each of the two tribunals.
0: Mm-hmm.
1: But nonetheless, the idea of the ICTR, the International Criminal Tribunal for Rwanda, and its placement in Arusha instead of in Kigali, Rwanda, was that it was going to be a neutral body. The other problem is that the justice system in Rwanda is notoriously unfair. And
0: yes, we're going to, later on we're going to read a letter from Paul Rusesabagina, who was he got the whole experience from them, and he's a U.S. citizen, and that's the only thing that saved him.
1: Yes.
0: The courts don't work there.
1: So, yes. So, Rwanda, of course, says, oh, we're willing to take the prisoners. We have the facilities, and we can give you guarantees. The problem is they've given guarantees in the past, and these guarantees have been notoriously unreliable. There was, for example, a deal they had with Israel to take refugees, who African refugees who were in Israel, and they would give them refugee status in Israel. After taking them, they promptly repatriated them to the countries they had fled from. And in 2023, there was an attempt by the British government to enter into a similar deal with Rwanda to send people who were seeking refugee status and landed in Britain to Rwanda. And the British Supreme Court in 2023 said, no, no, you can't do that because you can't trust the Rwandan government. Not only can't you trust them with refugees, you can't trust them, period. Their justice system is unjust. It's a system of injustice and so on. We can go way back. There was a decision rendered by one of the appeal courts, in Britain, in 2009, a case called Brown, where the British government wanted to transfer people from Britain to Rwanda to stand trial. There were people that the Rwandan government wanted to try for the events in 1994, and the court refused to do so, even after it was argued before the court that the International Criminal Tribunal for Rwanda had agreed in principle to transfer trials to Rwanda. That didn't wash with the British court. I just want to read what their judgment was.
0: Please do.
1: They said, "We have reached a firm conclusion as to the gravity of the problems that would face these appellants as regards witnesses if they were returned for trial in Rwanda. Those very problems do not promise well for the judiciary's independence and impartiality. The general evidence as to the nature of the Rwandan polity offers no better promise. When one adds all the particular evidence we've described touching on the justice system, we're driven to conclude that if these appellants were returned, there would be a real risk that they would suffer a flagrant denial of justice." And there's no reason to think, that's the end of the quote, but there's no reason to think that anything different would happen today. The Rwandan government has, you will be reading the letter from Paul Rusesabagina, who was literally kidnapped on a flight to a third country and brought to Rwanda, held for months by the Rwandan government. By the way, as far as I know, although the Rwandan government was pressured and did release him to the United States, he is still on record as a convicted terrorist in Rwanda. Paul Rusesabagina, the hero of the movie Hotel Rwanda. So it's a terrifying prospect. The other thing that the Rwandan government says they want is that they want the archives of the United Nations International Criminal Tribunal for Rwanda. Again, this is.
0: How could that be? The UN conducted it. It is UN's responsibility. How could they turn over their own work to a state entity when it's their work? The charges were the initiative of the United Nations. So how could they give that to a state?
1: Well, that's
0: don't they own it?
1: Yes, but that's precisely the point. But it was a particular legal system and a particular form of justice, some would say injustice, under which these people were tried. But it was a particular form. It was it was bound by all kinds of their own rules and regulations, statutes, case law, and so on. So how that system then says, well, we're giving up as a system, and we're going to throw you to the wolves in a country which doesn't recognize, respect that system, certainly doesn't respect the rule of law as would be understood in most places on the planet. How can they transfer people there? And how on earth could they transfer the archives there? I mean, transferring the archives brings with it a series of horrific problems because the information...
0: Yes.
1: The information in those archives.
0: Some of that information might touch on their own crimes, and they will be able to look into the people who were looking into them.
1: Certainly. Well, certainly. They would be. I don't know what's in the archives, but certainly more than you can find online. Much of what you find online from the cases is heavily redacted. Certainly. I would say the vast majority of witnesses, both for defense and prosecution throughout all of the trials, were protected witnesses whose names and identities were supposed to be jealously guarded.
0: Hello? I think we lost David. Let me just say, right while we may try to get, I think we'll take a shot at getting you back. I hope he'll announce his presence, but I'll just tell you, StandForOurParents.org is the body that is heading up the plea, and that today is, again, we're told, being told it is the deadline for a decision about what to do with the, I would say approximately, I'm going to take a guess, maybe 20, 25 individuals who appeared before the court at the in Arusha, and the UN created a problem where they're not able to find refuge anywhere except Rwanda says they want them. But Rwanda itself is a place where you don't, the courts don't function properly, and where they've kidnapped people like Paul Roussa Sabatine. I literally kidnapped him and took him to the country. The whole point of the UN tribunal was that it was going to be neutral, and it was going to be set up in Tanzania, and anybody convicted of crimes against humanity would have to answer to them. And that included the people who are currently running the government in Arusha. And I think, David, I'm sorry, we knocked you off the air. Are you back?
1: I think it was my end. I apologize for that.
0: Yes.
1: Yeah, we were talking about if the Rwanda government gets its hands on the archives. Look, it was being investigated. People in Rwanda government were being investigated of all kinds of things, including the assassination of President Habyarimana, yes, and the president of Burundi, which triggered the mass killings in 1994, but also the indictments which were prepared under the aegis of Carlo Del Ponte and so on. So there's a plethora of information in there which would be, which the Rwandan government, which is repressive and vindictive kind of government, would love to get its hands on. It would include all kinds of information that's not public, names, places, and so on. People conducting investigations, who are potential witnesses but never became witnesses. They'd get a whole long list of people, and this is a government that doesn't brook criticism. People who criticize it or write critical things about Rwandan history are charged with genocide, minimization, and so on, and imprisoned wrongly. So there's no way that the British courts have said, both in 2009, 2020, and 2023, one cannot trust this is a fair legal system. Rwanda entered into something called the Washington Accord, where it agreed to move troops out of Eastern Congo.
0: Yes, by the way, I just want to say clearly there that there's a war going on. Why would you transfer prisoners to a country that is at war? I mean, because clearly, by the way, war means war measures. That means you don't actually have civil rights, civil liberties, and particularly if you're already somebody they regard as a villain.
1: Yes, and there's a massive conflagration going on in the Congo with huge numbers of people being killed and massacres ascribed to the Rwandan government.
0: And there's an agreement that the aggressor is the current government of Rwanda that wants these prisoners.
1: There are accords where they've agreed to take their troops out of Eastern Congo, and they haven't complied with it. Under these circumstances, it would be a massive miscarriage of justice for the United Nations Security Council to simply, as it were, wash its hands and throw the prisoners and the archives into the hands of the Rwandan dictatorship.
0: Yes. Well, that's sobering. So you tell us what people can do here.
1: Well, I think it's important to do or say something in public. There is a go-to organization and website. The website, which has up-to-date information, is run by an organization called Stand for Our Parents, which is run by the families of these people who are in peril at the moment. So people can easily get there, standforourparents.org, O-R-G. You can also find them on X, Twitter. All you'd have to do is write in Stand for Our Parents. I think there's a handle, hashtag Stand for the number four parents. But you can
0: and
1: also find
0: that's on Twitter, right?
1: That's on Twitter, X. And they do have, you can find the kinds of documents, the legal documents there. They're quite comprehensive. They have the letters from the prisoners to the Security Council, letters from the from themselves to the Security Council. People have made public statements like, as you say, Paul Roussas-Abagina, that you're going to read from. I would urge people to get in touch with or Stand for Our Parents, or at least look at their website, and then you'd be able to see what needs to be done. Circulating the documents, like the prisoner's letter, or the Paul Roussas-Abagina letter, which you can, again, Google and find, I think would be immensely useful. The UN Security Council was supposed to have reached a conclusion on this and come out with a decision last week on the 25th. We then heard it was going to be on the 26th, and now we hear it's likely to be this afternoon. And the point is to bring home to the people at the UN Security Council that that this would be a massive injustice, would imperil the lives of the prisoners, the lives of their family members, and the lives of numerous people who are sometimes unwittingly in the archives of the of the ICTR.
0: Terrible. But David, we really appreciate it, because this is the day, and let's hope that they find themselves in a quandary and push us back and listen to reason. And you've done everything you can, and I know that listeners will look to organizations like StandForParents.org and try to help them. Thank you very much.
1: Thank you.
0: Okay, bye-bye.
1: Bye-bye.
0: It's David Jacobs, very generously speaking to us about this issue. I have a letter in front of me titled Do Not Fail Us a Second Time. It's written by Paul Roussas-Abagina, who was a Medal of Freedom, was awarded the Medal of Freedom by the U.S. because of his efforts. And here it says, my name is Paul Roussas-Abagina, 1994. As manager of the Hotel Mille des Mille Collines in Kigali, I sheltered 1,268 people from the violent outside our doors. In 2005, the United States honored me with the Presidential Medal of Freedom. I write to you now for my own sake, not for my own sake, but for men and a woman whose names appear on the film poster and are about to be placed in the very danger I survived. In 1994, the United Nations failed Rwanda. The world had the means to halt the killing and did not use them. And an entire generation has lived with the consequences. I do not recall this to reopen old wounds, but to say something plainly. An institution that failed Rwanda once by looking away must not fail it a second time by looking away again, this time from the very people its own courts created. Justice does not end when a tribunal closes its doors. It must continue until the very end, for the last prisoner and the last released man, or it was never justice at all. I know what assurances from the government of Rwanda are worth, because I was given them, and they meant nothing. In August 2020, I boarded a flight I had been told would take me to Burundi. It was diverted to Kigali, and I was arrested the moment I landed. For more than 900 days, I was held, much of that time in conditions no person should endure, and without the medical care that my age and my illnesses required. I was put through a trial that observers around the world recognized as a performance rather than a process, and I was sentenced to 25 years. For a man of my age, a cancer survivor with a heart condition, that was a sentence to die in a Rwandan prison. I am alive and free today for one reason alone. The government of the United States, Belgium, and European Union intervened directly on my behalf. Its most senior officials made the calls. A third country helped to broker my release. I had a name the world recognized, and a great power willing to act for me. Even then, my captors were careful to announce that my conviction would stand. Rwanda did not free me because justice corrected itself. It released me because the pressure became too great, costly to bear. There is a reason the security did not place this tribunal in Kigali and did not send those it convicted to serve their sentences in Rwandan prisons. It placed the court in Arusha and the prisoners in third countries such as Benin, Senegal, and Mali because it judged rightly that impartial justice and the humane treatment of prisoners could not be guaranteed inside Rwanda. In the three decades since, the conduct of the Rwandan state towards its critics, its prisoners, and perceived opponents has confirmed that judgment, not overturned it. In my case is one proof among many. To reverse that careful decision now and hand these people and these records to Rwanda for the sake of closing a budget would be to unlearn in a single moment what 30 years have taught. Now I ask you to think of men who do not have what I had. The persons still detained under the authority of the mechanism in Benin and Senegal, and those acquitted or released and left without a safe home in Niger, have no famous face, no foreign passport, and no government that will move a foreign ministry to save them. If the United States delivers them into, if the United Nations delivers them into Rwanda, no one will be coming to pull them out. What took the weight of a superpower to undo in my case would in theirs simply be done and never undone. Independent courts in the United Kingdom and the Netherlands have already refused to send people to Rwanda because they do not believe its guarantees. The acquitted persons in Niger refused to go even with assurances because they feared for their lives. They're not mistaken. They are simply paying attention. I do not ask the council to reopen any question of guilt or innocence. That is not my purpose and is not the issue before you. I ask this. Recognize that those acquitted or released by the tribunal are free men and secure for them in practice both their liberty and a safe country willing to receive them, rather than allowing destitution or withdrawals of support to drive them back toward Rwanda. Continue to support supervise, and protect every imprisoned person under the mechanism authority until the very end of his sentence in accordance with international standards, including his Medicare, his contact with family, and access to counsel, rather than transferring that responsibility to Rwanda. Do not transfer any person to Rwanda without an independent assessment in each individual case or the risk to that person's life and safety. Keep the archives of the Rwanda Tribunal, which hold the identities of protected witnesses, under United Nations custody and independent protection, not under the control of the state those witnesses feared. I survived because, in the end, the world was watching and someone with power chose to act. The men I am writing about have only this council watching, and only this council with the power to protect them. The United Nations failed Rwanda in 1994. In 2026, it has the chance not to fail them again. If Rwanda's promises had been weighed against Rwanda's record, I might have been spared what I endured. I am asking you to make that movement, to make that measurement now and to carry out this work to its honest end before it is too late for those who cannot call a superpower to their side. Respectfully, Paul Rusesabagina. That's his letter to the UN Security Council members. And it's a very eloquent call, very logical. And let's see if those powers follow reason and justice. This is the Taylor Report. We're going to take a brief break, and we'll come back, and we will talk to Safar Benghazi.

0: travelers. I believe we are joined by the brilliant Zafar Benkash, who knows more about what is going on between Iran and the United States than anybody else in Canada. Are you there, Zafar?
1: Hello, good morning, Phil. Yes, I am, and thanks for that jingle and a nice introduction.
0: Well, you know as well as I do, we need your voices like yours, because actually it's a region from which you have come, and you also are a scholar. And when we watch CNN, CBS, CBC, we tend to see trained propagandists, frankly, who are very shallow. What is this? I mean, I have to ask you right away. Why do we keep hearing that there's agreements and everything is going to be fine and there's treaties, and then Trump and his administration begin to blow people up? And how dangerous is this latest thing? Is this going to, in your opinion, is this going to continue and turn into a new war? Or where do you think this is going?
1: Well, first of all,
0: I think we lost his voice.
1: Maybe we'll pull him up to, you know, Stone Ages, whatever. Basically, his problem is, if we can sort of, you know, zero in on the thing, there are three areas that are in contention at the present time. The first one is the Strait of Hormuz. Mm-hmm. Or in fact, let's step back, because the Memorandum of Understanding that was signed, the first article of the Memorandum of Understanding states that there is going to be ceasefire on all fronts, including Lebanon. So that was specifically mentioned at Iran's insistence, that a ceasefire in Lebanon and the withdrawal of Israeli forces from Lebanon is a precondition for doing anything further. Now, we know that, unfortunately, Israel has continued its attacks in Lebanon. Mm-hmm. It has, you know, occupied at least 6% of Lebanese territory in the south. And the Lebanese government also has been pressured by the U.S. to sign an agreement, even though the two countries don't have any diplomatic relations. And strangely enough, the Lebanese government has signed on to a piece of paper stating that they accept Israel's occupation of Lebanon.
0: Yeah, the hegemony, right, in every department.
1: Exactly. And the people of Lebanon, are across all political spectrums, are extremely unhappy about this, because they say, how can our own government hand over Lebanese territory? In other words, they are allowing Lebanese sovereignty to be violated by a foreign entity, and they sign on to that piece of paper. So it's not now, it's not only Hezbollah that is opposed to Israel's war on Lebanon, but the entire Lebanese population. In fact, even today, we know that Lebanon is divided into various factions, etc. Mm-hmm. But even the Sunni factions in Lebanon have condemned this agreement that the Lebanese government has entered into with Israel, of course, under American pressure. So mm-hmm. that's the first part of the problem. The second is the control of the Strait of Hormuz. Now, Iran had agreed that it will allow the opening of the Strait of Hormuz, but the condition in that agreement was that it has to be done in coordination with Iran. So any ship, any vessel, any tanker that has to pass through the Strait of Hormuz has to do so with Iran's permission. Now, of course, the U.S. keeps on insisting that there is going to be no transit fees, etc., but that can be framed in many different ways. For instance, Iran can require ships to pay, for instance, for environmental issues. It can demand ships to pay for safe passage and so on. And so there are a whole lot of ways in which these fees can be charged. And the Americans keep on insisting that the Strait of Hormuz is international waterway, but it isn't. It's in fact, if we look at it at the narrowest point, it's about 21 miles wide, and that falls well within the 12 nautical mile jurisdiction of each literal state. And the Strait of Hormuz, of course, is on one side there is Iran, on the other side there is Oman, and the two countries have agreed between them that they will jointly manage the Strait of Hormuz. And as a consequence of this American position that, you know, they have to open the Strait of Hormuz, et cetera, and the ships that were trying to squeeze through there, the Iranian Revolutionary Guards Navy fired shots at them and forced them to turn back. And that is when the Americans bombed a number of sites around the Strait of Hormuz, and in retaliation, and this all happened on Saturday, and in retaliation, the Iranians targeted the U.S. 5th Fleet headquarters in Bahrain, as well as U.S. military bases in Kuwait. So altogether, 8 sites were targeted. Now, yesterday, it was announced that, Trump announced this, by the way, that we have both agreed to sort of, you know, halt these tit-for-tat attacks, but there is going to be now discussions between Iran and the U.S. taking place in Qatar on Tuesday, that is June the 30th. Iran immediately issued a statement, their deputy foreign minister, that nothing is planned for this week. We're not going to hold any discussions. And he said that we are not opposed to discussions. What we want to do is that, number one, these violations of the ceasefire must stop. And secondly, now we are going to sit down and talk about the administration of the Strait of Hormuz, which is, of course, part of the, you know, memorandum of understanding. We are not going to be talking about Iran's nuclear program or its missiles, etc. That will be discussed by technical teams later on. This is also part of the memorandum of understanding. So that's the second point. The third point, of course, is the release of Iran's illegally frozen assets, which is about $24 billion are sitting in Qatari banks, and there are a total of about $120 billion of Iran's frozen assets that America and other countries have illegally frozen. And Iran has insisted, again, this is part of the memorandum of understanding, that this money has to be released, even if not in its entirety, at least partially, before any discussion can take place. And today, Iran's president, Dr. Masoud Pezeshkian, announced that the first part of those $24 billion, the $6 billion would be handed over to Iran soon, and the other $6 billion will follow later, and we are working on the mechanisms as to how this money is to be released. I also want to point out that, you know, when Trump agreed that this money will be released to Iran, because he had said, when he was attending the G7 summit, he admitted that, well, that's Iran's money, and we have to give it to them ultimately. We have illegally frozen it. And he then sort of put this thing that, you know, Iran will not get the money. They will buy our agricultural products, you know, our wheat, our soya beans, et cetera, et cetera. And,
0: this Iran is like dealing with bandits.
1: Exactly. And Iran said, we have made no such commitment. We are not going to buy your stuff. This is our money. We will spend it the way we want it. It's none of your business as to determine whether we are going to buy wheat from you or soybeans or anything else. So Trump was trying to sort of cushion the blow, because now he's forced to cough up the loot that they have, you know, illegally taken from Iran. So, you know, he has to cover it up for his own base and for the American people, because he kept on, you know, accusing Obama that he had given away money to Iran after the JCPOA, although that money was only $1.7 billion, and Trump kept on saying it was $150 billion. I don't know where he came up with that figure from. But anyway, now he has to admit that, you know, he has to pay Iran's money back to Iran, and it is many times more than the $1.7 billion that Obama had given. So now he has to justify it in some way that, well, they're going to buy our products, and that's why, you know, we are giving them this
0: money.
1: That's
0: a bitter pill to swallow. The way the Americans play the game is now the Democrats are saying, oh, look, he's surrendering to the terrorist state.
1: Exactly. That's how they always put it. But when you look at it, look at the number of people that America has killed worldwide, and also because of the attacks that took place. It was America that launched Tomahawk missiles from its the Fifth Fleet base in Bahrain that struck that girls' school in Minab, where 168 young girls aged between 7 to 12 were murdered in cold blood. Mm-hmm. I mean, you know, they carry out these kinds of... But then when Trump was asked this question, he said, you know, what do you have to say to that? This was only recently in France. He said, oh, that was a long time ago, so there's such a terrible question. Yeah. Why are you asking me this question?
0: Yeah, 2 weeks. Yes.
1: Yeah.
0: Well, it's... I read it, you know, there seems to be some movement amongst the Gulf states. They're obviously not so enthusiastic as they once were about having American bases, but it appears, I mean, with this business of breaking ceasefires that the U.S. is engaging in, they will, that issue won't go away unless they tell the Americans that we to leave, right?
1: Yes, absolutely. In fact, a number of Gulf state commentators, etc., have said that these bases, far from providing any protection to us, act as triggers for retaliation, and they are a source of instability for us. In fact, today, the Wall Street Journal actually carried a report that America may have to shut down these bases and move them further west and perhaps locate them in Israel. In particular, the Wall Street Journal mentioned, and also, one of the think tanks, Middle East Institute, that perhaps the U.S. Fifth Fleet headquarters may have to be moved away from there, as well as their bases in Kuwait and in Saudi Arabia. So we are beginning to see that, American media outlets as well as their think tanks are already talking in terms of moving these bases because they cannot be defended against Iran's drones and missile strikes. And so perhaps, the Americans themselves are coming to this conclusion, in addition to those Gulf states that feel much more vulnerable. In fact, those states are now reaching out to Iran and saying that, Iran has been saying this all along, that, we can't change geography. We are neighbors, and we would like to live in peace with you. Mm-hmm. And so now these Arabian regimes, with the exception of Bahrain and Kuwait, but others, including the UAE, has now come to this point that they have to deal with Iran, whether they like it or not, and they have to live with them because they are neighbors. So if I were to point out in terms of their attitude, Oman and Qatar are the least hostile to Iran, followed by now Saudi Arabia. The United Arab Emirates has also come around to becoming less hostile, even though it has very close relations with Israel. But they've realized that, if they want to survive, if they want their economy to thrive, because they need foreign investment and tourists, etc., and those will not materialize if there is instability or uncertainty. And only Iran can provide that stability and peace to them. So they are coming around to that conclusion as well. Yeah. Bahrain, unfortunately, a tiny country with a total population of about 1 million, but the vast majority, about 90% of Bahrain's population is Shia, which means they have the same sort of religious orientation as Iran, and a tiny minority is ruling the country with the help of American support, with Jordanian mercenaries there, and so on. And so they have adopted a hostile attitude, but I think they will come around to changing their attitude because they will have no choice when we look at the other Gulf Cooperation Council countries. Kuwait is a really, really nasty piece of work because, Kuwait is really putting its neck out

0: not retaliate against Kuwait. It said, you know, whatever you did in the past, we forgive you, but please don't do this again. And yet we see again Kuwait behaving in the same unfriendly and hostile manner. And I think it will pay a price for doing that, because everybody now is aware that Iran is not a pushover. It is able to stand up for its rights. It will defend its rights and its sovereignty and its integrity, and it has the capacity to do so.
1: Yeah. By the way, I want to ask you right there. I mean, haven't one of the things that has shocked people who thought they knew that you know, they created this myth, and you remember months back they had the Shah and they had Israel and they had demonstrations that they're going to liberate the people of Iran. It turns out that the Iranians are quite united. They were before, and they're much more now, are they not?
0: Absolutely. In fact, those demonstrations that took place, those were, now it has been openly admitted by the Israelis and the Americans that they were instigating these riots. And, you know, during those 3 days of riots that started in January, the government of Iran had ordered its police forces not to carry any weapons while these demonstrations were taking place. I mean, the Iranian police were completely unarmed in the streets. That's why more than 300 of them were killed by these rioters who went on a rampage, who killed, you know, thousands of people.
1: Western media never mentioned that the demonstrators were armed, and it was at night. It was at night.
0: Exactly. And they killed so many innocent people, and it was only after 3 days of this absolute criminal activities by these rioters, Israeli-backed rioters, American-backed rioters. They were being, you know, Trump even admitted that we had sent weapons through the Kurds, and the Kurds didn't hand over the weapons to these rioters. But there were other, you know, weapons that were smuggled to them. And when the Iranian government sort of finally decided that they had to take action against them, because these rioters were not only attacking police stations, they were attacking banks, they were setting fire to hospitals, to, yes, you know, ambulances, all kinds of civilian, you know, structure, etc., and killing innocent people. Then the government cracked down, and in fact, they, you know, the figures that have been quoted, like they said, oh, they've killed 10,000 people, then it moved to 30,000, then 40,000, yes, and 50,000.
1: Yeah. I mean, all to justify an assault on the country.
0: Exactly. In fact, Iran itself published the names of all of the people that were killed, and they said that there were a total of 3.
1: Hello?
0: Out of which 2,997 or something were innocent civilians. Mm-hmm. And that means that the over people that were killed during those riots were actually killed by the rioters. And of course, the rioters were also then killed when the police took action against them to bring the situation under control. And then we saw that within 1 or 2 days after that, millions of Iranians came out into the streets in support of the government, because they were fed up of these foreign agents and instigators destroying civilian property. And now to complete this picture, we know that, you know, although claims were made that the people of Iran were against the government, but we saw that, you know, every day during the war, hundreds of thousands of Iranians came out into the streets in support of their government.
1: They stood on the bridges and the dams.
0: Yes, when America threatened to bomb their bridges, bomb their refineries, the people came and they made a human chain on bridges, on refineries and their, you know, dams, etc., so that America would not be able to destroy those facilities. So we see that, you know, this propaganda that the people of Iran are against the government, etc., is completely false. And in any case, I think anybody with any sense of, you know, how governments work, if the people are not in support of their government, that government cannot successfully defend its territory or wage a war, in particular against two massively armed military powers like the United States and Israel. And I think

0: This is generally recognized even by now American neocons, people like Robert Kagan, for instance, writing in The Atlantic. He admitted that America lost this war. Iran won the war. And there have been other commentators that have openly declared that Iran performed in a way that was completely unexpected, notwithstanding Trump's claim that he has sunk the Iranian Navy 7 times or 8 times. He has wiped out the Iran's air force. He has wiped out their missile, you know, production facilities. If that were the case, Iran would not be able to retaliate against American aggressive acts as Iran did, and it continues to do to this day. So it is absolutely clear that the people of Iran are solidly behind their government. They want to make sure that their government is able to withstand these aggressors, stand up to these aggressors and defend Iran's integrity and sovereignty.
1: Yeah. And once again, as in 1979, the world is impressed. Countries like Mexico fell in love with the Iranian soccer team, and there's a sense that this is the country that is really standing up to America, which is the biggest test for any country.
0: Absolutely. And, you know, a few days ago, there was this massive earthquake in Venezuela, and Iran, despite all its own difficulties, it said it is going to send help to the people of Venezuela. I think that shows their humanity and their compassion. Yes. And they're not just for their own country, but for people who are suffering all over the world.
1: Well, Zafar Benghazi, Crescent International, wonderful. We really needed to be told these things because we're not going to find out on the mainstream media, are we?
0: Unfortunately not, yes.
1: Well, thank you very, very much.
0: It's my great pleasure, Phil. Take care. Thank you. Bye-bye.
1: Bye-bye. This is Tater Reports. We pardon for the occasional glitch. Gremlins.
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3: 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We go back to the beginning. This is the Green Planet Monitor. I'm Dave Kattenberg. Before diving in, a quick appeal. 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
4: The story of the dispossession of the Palestinian people is finally being told by an internationally renowned museum, in Canada, no less. Resisting protests from Canadian Zionist organizations and the Israeli government, on June 27th, the Canadian Museum of Human Rights in Winnipeg launched its Palestine Uprooted Nakba Past and Present exhibit. The exhibit documents events that unfolded during Israel's founding from the perspective of Palestinian Canadians. Between 1947 and 1949, over 500 Palestinian villages were demolished by Zionist militias, and almost a million indigenous Palestinians expelled into Lebanon, Jordan, Syria, and other Middle East states. Growing up, my parents told us not to tell anyone we were Palestinian because of the hatred and racism. So it's nice to be able to say that, said Marlo Reimer, a Palestinian-Canadian involved in the exhibit. Although Winnipeg's Nakba exhibit is now open and welcoming visitors, Canadian Zionist organizations continue to call for it to be shut down. Stand by for updates. According to the RCMP, Canadian law enforcement agencies can learn from Israel's war on Gaza, a war experts say constitutes genocide. Statements to this effect are contained in a document obtained by the online publication The Maple. Israeli police and the RCMP have a long-standing and friendly relationship. Delegations have been visiting each other for years, in both Israel and Canada. Most recently, The Maple reports, last November, 4 RCMP officers attended a seminar in Tel Aviv, where they learned about intelligence fusion, rapid response, and civilian protection, enhancing Canada's ability to collaborate on transnational crime and terrorism investigations. Questioned about Israel's well-documented crimes in Gaza, the RCMP says it remains focused on its domestic mandate and is committed to ensuring that its international engagements are responsible, legally compliant, and aligned with Canadian values. The AI infrastructure race has reached Hamilton, generating lots of controversy. A company called Slate Asset Management wants to build an AI data center along Hamilton Harbor on 76 acres of an 800-acre tract of land where Stelco used to operate. News of the project has stoked concern around environmental impacts, noise, and strain on public electricity and water utilities. Last week, a petition campaign urging Hamilton's Committee of Adjustment to deny Slate's land severance application was considered. The committee reportedly received almost 1,700 submissions opposing the center. Slate's application has been denied, for now. A draft of the bylaw enforcing the denial will be presented to council on July 14th. If approved, the city will have 20 days to issue notice, then a 50-day appeal period. The bylaw will be in effect for 12 months, with the option for the council to extend it for an additional year. If his actions are any indication, Canada's Prime Minister Mark Carney does not appear concerned about accelerating climate breakdown. Carney has initiated over $150 billion in new oil and gas investments in British Columbia and Alberta, including a major pipeline. As the world swelters under killer heat waves associated with the burning of fossil fuels, Carney thinks Canada needs to move faster, build bigger, and work together, pulling fossil fuels out of the ground and piping them to the market. Climate scientists and activists disagree. British Columbians, Canadians, and the First Nations who call this place home want this region to remain protected, said Marilyn Sletz, president of the Coastal First Nations, in response to Carney's policies. There's no technology that can clean up an oil spill at sea, and a single oil spill could destroy our way of life. On an upbeat note, the Nova Scotia government has approved plans to build the province's largest wind energy project. The Ocean Lake Wind Project will involve the construction of 158 wind turbines, each 221 meters tall, near the Nova Scotia communities of New Harbor, Goldboro, Larry's River, Lundy, and Rocheville. Construction is expected to start in 2029, the government says, with completion planned for 2034. And that's the news. Back to you, David.
3: Thanks, Kylie.

0: Between the winter of 1992 and the spring of 1994, backpack on my back and a vintage analog Nagra 3 reel-to-reel tape recorder over my shoulder, I traveled across Canada, back and forth, twice, visiting places and interviewing people from Prince Edward Islands to the west coast of Vancouver Island and everywhere in between. Out of this audio recording adventure, 32-hour-length documentaries emerged, exploring planet Earth, global ecology, and sustainable human endeavor. The Earth Chronicles, the series was called. Producing the Earth Chronicles was a task of epic proportions. In a room at the Yellow Brick House, a student abode on Strathcona Street South here in Hamilton that no longer exists, countless hours were spent listening back to all those voices on dozens and dozens of reels of quarter-inch tape, wax pencil and razor blade in hand, slicing, splicing, and assembling sequences the way we journalists did back in the analog age before digital editing was invented. Lengths of magnetic tape around my neck, over my shoulder and knees, piled up neatly across the floor in little heaps. Across town, in the production studio of 93.3 CFMU-FM, McMaster University Radio, I pumped out 32 editions of the Earth Chronicles, all perfectly narrationless. No narration, no voice of my own except from the very beginning and the end. Voicescapes. Most everyone introduces themselves. Here and there, their voices you hear. Who are they? I'll have to tell you at the end. Here's one of the first editions of the Earth Chronicles series, Tales of Creation.
1: I don't know.
2: We don't yet have a very firm idea of the very earliest history of the Earth.
3: There's no Big Bang theory or no creation theory like Adam and Eve.
4: In some ways it is rather odd to think that the world could have started from nothing.
1: The planets are all the little bits of dust that accumulated in a semi-orderly way.
4: Creation myths, myths of origin, or tales of origin.
3: The eagle is the one who came and began it all.
5: These are the things that have created the surface of the Earth on which we live.
4: If you actually think about it, it's kind of a bizarre notion, and that a human life could start from nothing.
1: I don't know why we're living on this wet planet and are able to talk about this. And I don't know whether this was a nice old man with a long gray beard or whether it was some force that we cannot possibly understand. And we don't know whether the force is miscalculated or not, do we?

there are seven directions, seven sacred directions. There's the four cardinal points, the east, the south, the west, and the north. But there's also Father Sky and Mother Earth. And then the seventh one is the center of the circle. That's the creative force. That's God. That's creator.

In the beginning, chaos came into being. Chaos then gave birth to Gaia, the Earth, along with various other characters such as Night, a strange character called Erebus, who seems to represent subterranean darkness. And out of Gaia was born Uranus or Uranos, which represents the sky, the mating of sky and earth produced a number of gods who collectively are called the Titans. The two main ones are Kronos and Rhea, and these in their turn produce the Greek gods who most people probably have heard of, Zeus and Hera and Demeter, who in their turn were at least partly responsible for the heroes and man as it was known to the Greeks.

My name's Maria Elena Orona, and my people are from the Uto Aztecan clans or Uto Nahuatl clans from northern Mexico. I'm Tarahumara and Mayo Indian. Yeah, it's complicated. And there's different stories, but basically the creation story was how we saw it. And it's different with a lot of cultures, but for the sisterhood, there was the grandmother. She was the absolute supreme being of all things. She impregnates herself and creates her son or her partner. And then they become the duality. Then she, and with her impregnating herself, she impregnated the universe. And that's when all her she started to have her children. The creation of the earth is when she is one of her daughters. The earth is one of her daughters, and she set on her earth a spider woman, the mother of all the races, Coatlicue or Tonantzin, and they, in her, with her saliva, created the four got saliva. The four colors of the four races, mixed them together, and made the four daughters.

In the beginning, God created the heavens and the earth. The earth was without form and void, and darkness was upon the face of the deep, and the Spirit of God was moving over the face of the waters. And God said, "Let there be light," and there was light. And God saw that the light was good, and God separated the light from the darkness. God called the light day, and the darkness he called night. And there was evening, and there was morning, one day.

0: My name is Bill Harris. I'm a member of the Department of Physics and Astronomy at McMaster. We have a basic picture of the universe, which is called the Big Bang picture, where the whole universe started expanding from some very primitive form of matter a long time ago, something like 15 billion years ago in the past. So you can imagine the Big Bang happening. It's just a massive explosion where it's just this raw gaseous material goes out in all directions. And then you just sort of have to think of a little while later, clumps of and little blobs of material gathering together here and there just by their own internal gravitational attraction and condensing out of this material. And those big blobs would eventually have split up into smaller and smaller blobs, which then break down into individual stars, and the larger units then coalesce into galaxies.
1: I'm Peter Sutherland in the Physics and Astronomy Department here at McMaster. There is no disagreement about that general notion, at least no disagreement within the astronomical community, about the general notion that all of the elements heavier than hydrogen and helium in our universe, and all the ones out of which we as living organisms or the planet itself are made, none of those elements have any other explanation than in supernovae, the violent explosive disruption of stars.

0: Being has many different layers, according to Indian thought. There's the layer that we're familiar with people and mammals and insects and all that, all these living things, and they are all living beings. We share things with them. And then there's a level, if you wish, beneath this in the cosmic hierarchy, where beings suffer and torment and thirst. These are the things that we might call the hells. It's often translated as the hells, these bad places. Then there are higher places in the cosmic hierarchy, and some of these we usually translate as the realm of the gods. Now, beneath all these different layers of existence, there's being, sat, being, ultimate being, which is, in devotional Hinduism, identified with God in God's ultimate nature. And everything springs forth from God. Everything evolves from God periodically. And then, periodically, everything is reabsorbed back into God. Or, if you prefer to use rather dry metaphysical terms, into being. Okay? So being, the universe as a whole, has a kind of primordial, well, let's not use the word primordial, let's say it has an unmanifested state, and it has a manifested state. So in Indian thought, there's no question of the creation of the earth in the sense that we would think of it. Oh yes, the earth is no doubt created periodically, but it's not a big deal. That is simply the becoming manifest of the unmanifest, and things become manifest and they hang around for a while and then they start to degenerate and then become unmanifest again.
1: If we discuss the question of how planet Earth formed, I think most people are agreed that there was a very major event in our galaxy, and we had a major galactic explosion which sent out a huge dust cloud. My name is William Fife, originally born in New Zealand a long time ago. At the moment, I'm a professor emeritus of geology. I recently retired. Before that, I'd been dean of science at Western Ontario. I worked in England for quite a long time as a research professor. Before that, worked in Berkeley, California as a geology professor, etc. Gradually, that dust cloud sorted itself out into more dense patches. These things are easy to say, but not so easy to do. But once you start getting dense patches in a dust cloud, then gravitational attraction will start to pull the stuff into bigger lumps.
2: My name's Robin Reddyhoff. I'm the chief scientist of the Geological Survey of Canada. And I'm talking to you from my office in Ottawa. Now, the current wisdom of how the Earth started, well, there's still a lot of discussion, and of course there was nobody there to observe it, so it has to be discussion and speculation and so on and so forth. But the feeling is that somehow or other, dust floating around in space started to accumulate. And in fact, if you have a law of gravity, and if you have two objects, like two pieces of dust floating around in space, one will attract the other. That's a fundamental law of gravity. So once you've got one piece of dust stuck to the next piece of dust, it's bigger than the third piece of dust, so it attracts the third piece of dust, and so on and so on and so on, until you get this sort of ball of matter. And a series of these balls of matter would evolve around the sun or whatever, and you'd start creating these planets.
1: When all these particles collapsed in to form our planet, there was a huge amount of gravitational heating. Energy was released. In fact, exactly the amount of energy it would take to take this planet and put it right back into space as single atoms, which is almost an unthinkable quantity of energy. Okay. Most people now think that the original planet was largely molten. People talk about magma oceans. Oceans of lava covering the whole surface of the planet, probably hundreds of kilometers deep. And at that time, the metallic stuff dropped into the core and so on and so forth. Okay. So, a very exciting period.
3: Hi, my name is John Joe Sarek, and I'm the captain of the Mi'kmaq Grand Council, which takes in the Maritime Provinces, the Gaspé Peninsula of Quebec, parts of Maine, Magdalen Islands, and Pierre Miquelon. According to the Mi'kmaqs of PEI, the Prince Edward Island was formed in the universe after the Creator created all the Mother Earth. he had a little piece of clay left over, red clay. And when he looked at the clay, he said, I have a piece of clay left over, and I'm going to shape a beautiful place for my people. He had already created the Mi'kmaq people. He formed a crescent, and he told his messenger Glooskap to take it to the most beautiful part of the world and drop it down when the eagle, who has the greatest vision and sight, signals to you, and the great whale spouts up water, put it there. So Glooskap took it down and placed it in the Gulf of St. Lawrence.
0: Now, there are a couple of stories in very old Buddhist texts about this, if you like, creation or evolution and some of the stages of it. One of them, the Agnya Sutta, the sutta dealing with the origins, says that at the beginning of a major cycle, living beings come into existence not as male and female, and not as human and non-human, but just as beings. These beings are have manomaya kayas, that is, their body consists of consciousness and light, and they do not eat material food, they eat joy. They feed on joy. So you have these beings that are made of light and consciousness, and they feed on joy, and they can travel around through the air and wherever they want to go. And as they're existing in this kind of communal, wonderful, beautiful state, the earth is seen as kind of coagulating as a material thing beneath them. And they kind of look at this and they wonder. It's forming like scum on a pot of rice, the story says. You know, it was liquid before, and now it's kind of coagulating. And these beings look down, and one of them thinks, gee, I wonder what that is. And this being descends and tastes a little bit of this frothy earth and thinks, ah, and craving enters into this being. And this is the origin of craving. And the other beings see, oh, well, you know, he or she, this kind of androgynous being, is consuming this material. Let's try this too. And craving enters them as well. And so they start feeding on this semi-solid earth. And as they do so, says the story, their bodies start to become more kind of physical and gross and material. And their light starts to fade. And pretty soon this process continues to the point where they can't fly anymore. And the rest of this myth or tale, if you like, is a description of the kind of fall, we would call it the fall, of these beings from their beautiful, wonderful, loving, conscious state to the state we find ourselves in today. Eventually male and female, for example, become separate sexes or genders where they weren't originally. And some beings become better looking than other beings. For example, the latter of these is described as that some beings eat, you know, this kind of substance, and some beings eat another. And the ones that are kind of, quote, nice looking, look upon the others and say, you're ugly. And the story says that when they say that, the taste goes out of the earth.

God said, let there be a firmament in the midst of the waters, and let it separate the waters from the waters. And God made the firmament and separated the waters which were under the firmament from the waters which were above the firmament. And it was so. And God called the firmament heaven. And there was evening, and there was morning, a second day. And God said, let the waters under the heavens be gathered together into one place, and let the dry land appear. And it was so. God called the dry land earth, and the waters that were gathered together he called seas. And God saw that it was good.

if you have this very, very hot object, most of the gases would be out in the atmosphere. The atmosphere would be stuffed with water, would be stuffed with carbon dioxide. We would have a very large greenhouse effect. We know that about 4 billion years ago, it started to rain.

0: Bring forth swarms of living creatures, and let birds fly above the earth, across the firmament of the heavens. So God created the great sea monsters, with which the waters swarm according to their kinds, and every winged bird according to its kind. And God saw that it was good. And God blessed them, saying, "Be fruitful, and multiply, and fill the waters in the seas, and let birds multiply on the earth." And there was evening, and there was morning, a fifth day. Then God said, "Let us make man in our image, after our likeness, and let them have dominion over the fish of the sea, and over the birds of the air, and over the cattle, and over all the earth, and over every creeping thing that creeps upon the earth." So God created man in his own image. In the image of God he created him. Male and female he created them. And God blessed them, and God said to them, "Be fruitful and multiply, and fill the earth, and subdue it, and have dominion over the fish of the sea, and over the birds of the air, and over every living thing that moves upon the earth."
1: I'm Sylvia Bowerbank from McMaster's English department. What you get in Genesis is God creating the world and giving and saying to all creatures, "Go forth and multiply, be fruitful," but saying particularly to man as a species, "Go and subdue the rest of creation, and you have dominion over the rest of creation." In other words, at one hand, giving a blessing to all of creation and saying, all of creation, the harmony of all creation is very good, to give the direct quote from the King James Version. But one particular species has dominion over all of nature. All right, so on one hand, humans are given a special superiority. On the other hand, there's an ethic of restraint. And if humans overstep this bounty and try to take over as the only species, then you see God intervening to curtail human activity. And you have a number of, especially three, I'll just give three, but these are key events, in which humans decided to expand their empire over nature. The first was the fall. The second was the flood, just before the flood, and the flood comes as a punishment. And then the Tower of Babel, when humans tried to get together and have one language and take over in that way. And in each case, God showed his disapproval of this kind of usurping of empire over nature. And so there's some, in other words, within the Christian tradition, there was an idea that, all right, humans have superiority, but there's some kind of restraint. And what happened in the 17th century is that people began to say, well, maybe this was not the right reading. Maybe there is a way to recover the original Eden, to recover human supremacy and harmony with nature, and not to have to work. Because one of the punishments given by God was that thistles would grow everywhere and humans would have to work by the sweat of their brow to clear these. So you have then two readings in the 17th century. One is of the scripture and the other is of nature, both of them trying to find a new way to restore a human empire.

0: but stay away from that tree.
1: God Made the World, written and performed by Sean O'Halloran, one of Canada's finest singer-songwriters. Sean wrote over a dozen songs for the Earth Chronicles series. God Made the World was one of them. Sean passed away in 2019, long before his time. You are listening to Tales of Creation, one of 32 narrationless voice-scapes in the Earth Chronicles documentary series, produced by yours truly between 1992 and 1994. Here's the second half.
2: There's four colors on the wheel. Those were the four basic races the Creator made. No one was greater than the other. There was yellow people, red people, black people, and white people.
3: A lot of the spirits are here weren't created from the earth and not all created of earth children. There's other spirits here who have come from different galaxies, different planets, different lineages. And I'm from that lineage of the stars. I wasn't created. My lineage wasn't created of the earth. I'm one of the star people. I come from the Big Dipper. And my lineage is a sisterhood, that the moon is our sister. Actually, even the earth is our sister, that we come from the first angels that were created by my mother, the old angels we call them, that were all women, were all daughters that were created. And we came here in the name of my grandmother and the name of our sisters to help the people of the earth to abide by these laws that were of the earth and of the moon and of the grandmothers.

0: Most people relate to being brought here. Most of the cultures in North America and a lot of them around the world relate to being brought here and put here by the gods to take care of this, their part of the earth. So that when people talk about their title, that's where they derive their title from, and time in the future may bear that out, that perhaps cultures were actually brought here by other entities and left here.
1: Is it possible that the first cells were not formed on Earth, but instead came from outer space? This became especially popular because it is now realized that the time for life to originate on Earth was extremely short, something on the order of 200 million years, which is very short in geological time. Now, of course, the theory of panspermia does not explain the origin of life. It only pushes it back to some further period in time and somewhere else in space. So one would still have to figure out how life started on some distant planet or galaxy somewhere. And then furthermore, one would have to explain how it could have traveled to the Earth without some kind of lethal damage.
2: When the Great Spirit felt that he wanted people that were like him, he took an arrow and shot it into a birch tree, and the people appeared. The people were formed. And then he put them into a deep sleep so that when they were transported to Mother Earth, that they would be safe.
3: He put these things here, and she did too, to everything, to look after everything, you know, itself. And man, our people, were put here to look after the land because they all went through a trial. They were all tested to see who meant it, you know, who was sincere in looking after the earth. Well, the bear could have looked after the earth. We could have been ruled right today by the bear. But, like I say, when I told you about Molsensis, one of his helpers were very instigators and used to go around telling them, well, you're better than the fox. You can just kick him away. You're so big and strong and everything. And he did listen to them. So when he kicked the little fox away, or the little squirrel away, he was going against what the Creator intended everybody to be, get along and everything. And they all were put through this test by Molsensis's little evil scams. And I guess man was the only one that, the red man was the only one that withstood those temptations, and said, no, we'll wait and see what the Creator decides, who's going to be caretaker of the land. We will take our time, we will wait. We're very patient people. And, you know, seeing this from way up there, Glooskap used to look after his people, you know, he used to sit on this mountain, and he could actually hear everybody, and he could actually see what's going on down below.

0: Before creating the earth, Sibu, the creator, made rocks. The king of bats had been watching what Sibu was doing, and it occurred to him to defecate with great frequency on the rocks Sibu had made. After a few days, Sibu noticed that woods and grasses, little groves of ceiba trees and palms were springing up on the excrement. Then Sibu went looking for the bat monster and found him at rest, hanging from the clear sky of Siba's world house. And he asked him, "Oh, uncle, what are you eating that these wonderful plants spring up from your droppings? What are you eating? Go back and eat more of the same." Then the monster went back to Nopatquo, the underworld. In those days, an old woman lived there with her daughter and her granddaughter. She was called Namasya. Her daughter was called Namaitami. And her granddaughter was called Bennu. And that's what the earth was called when she was newborn. In those days, the monster could go there to sip the blood of the little baby. He could bite the child's toes, then sip the blood to feed himself. The monster took advantage of the mother's absence and the old woman's carelessness to go and eat from the little baby. The inhabitants of the underworld became aware of it when the child screamed, and then they all gave the alarm. "Hi, here! What's happening to the child? Who is eating her?" Some of them ran over the crying child, while others ran to the door. At the door, they found a snare. And as soon as they got there, they saw the monster was already leaving. And the monster was instantly cut in half. Thus! But he did not die. He kept on running, although he had to use his hands to run. When he got back to Sibu, he protested, "Oh, Sibu, because of you, they nearly killed me. Now tell me how I'm going to be healed. If I'm not healed, I'll die, and it's your fault." Sibu could see that the monster was in great distress. So he said, "Oh, uncle, don't worry. I will heal you." Then Sibu took a handful of cotton and put in wadding so that his insides would not spill. After Sibu had finished the treatment, he said to him, "Oh, uncle, it's done. But I want you to keep your head toward the ground. Do as I say, and the treatment will be successful." And so, this history explains why bats like to hang with their heads down. Now, they say that when Namasya used to take care of her grandchild, she always rocked her to sleep with this song, accompanied by a rattle. "Kiala, kiala, iso e alala, guando we isola, kiala onesau." They say the old woman recited the song in a sacred language, and that's why we cannot explain it. But the elders say it refers to all the sufferings of the earth. All the sufferings the earth was to endure in this world. That's why the old woman sang the song to her granddaughter whenever she rocked her to sleep. And when the earth came to this world, she suffered greatly at the hands of human beings during her lifetime. And finally, they killed her. That's why the earth hates humans. And that's why Sibu decreed that all human corpses had to be buried inside her?
1: I'll tell you a prophecy first, and then I'll tell you what I saw in my dream. The prophecies are that that there'll be that this fourth world, the end of this fourth world, there will be a lot of turmoil, a lot of chaos, because as the golden eagle comes closer and closer and closer to the earth, which is the absolute truth, the creator, and all its consciousness, as it comes closer, the people who are here to change will become stronger and speak out more, and all everything that is not true will be revealed. And then there'll be a lot of chaos. There'll be what we see, earthquakes and floods and wars and a lot, what we're seeing now. But they say that the ones who choose to go to do the healing, choose the earth ways, choose to live in harmony with the mother, choose to do the purification, go through the purification, choose to be of one heart, will be lifted up by the eagle, and the earth will go through her change, and a lot of people will die. And then when it's ready, we'll be put back down. And they said it's going to be more beautiful than we could ever imagine. They said it's going to be even more abundant and beautiful than your ancient relatives even know, because the earth is shifting into a higher consciousness. It's someone told me we'll be like our ancestors. I said, no, it's not, because she's not going backwards, she's going forward. You know, we have to realize that she is a living entity. She has choice, and she is moving into a higher consciousness. She's becoming a star. So her rules need to change too, you know. She's made decisions, and we have to abide by those decisions if we want to live on her, with her. So when in the dream I saw the fifth world, but I was hovering above it with my sisters from the Owl Sisterhood, and they were showing it to us. And it was like I explained it to a friend, it was like seeing a newborn something, like a newborn deer. Her eyes were soft and milky. Her nose was wet and soft. Her hair was shiny, and it was brand new. The trees, the water, everything was singing and happy and beautiful. It was more beautiful than I had imagined it to be. And they say those were the new people that will be of one race and one language.
2: Mother Earth is such a great lady. She never ever gives up hope as our mother. And we are here today. At this time, we are gathered here, and through all her hard work of having us to exist in this world, so we give great thanks to our Mother Earth at this time. And now we also give great thanks to all the sustenance that the Creator has given us, and all the different kinds of animals that roam the earth, and all many things of His creation, which we still benefit at this time. There's fulfillment of everything for our needs in this world through Mother Earth, and now Mother Earth is suffering from pollution. So at this time, she is still struggling to keep her children, all the people on earth, her children. And so today, we are dying with the Mother Earth. So at this time, we give thanks to the Mother Earth. And also we give thanks to the supernatural beings. The first thing is He assigned the thunders to bring rain and moisture in the earth. They are still doing their duty to bring rain at certain times, so we don't have drought and many things will grow. So at this time they are doing the great duty of the thunders who come to bring the rain, and also the sun that shines over us daily, our daily movements. We are able to see many different places where we travel, and also He brings heat to things that grow on earth. So He is a great man, our elderly brother, and we give thanks and gratitude to the sun and also the moon. The moon is something also. She brings dampness when night comes, and also we follow the cycle of the changes of the months, and also the babies are born through her through her all the time. Babies are coming, and this is still today is the same as the way the Creator ordained and assigned the grandmother moon. So we give thanks and gratitude, and we also include the stars that also over in the sky world. We see the stars at night, but we do not know the meaning of it at this time. Our ancestors at them days knew what these stars meant, and they did not have no compass, but they were able to get back when they traveled at night. And so the stars also have a great meaning if we'd only know.

People know enough, having read Hawkins and all the rest of it, to know that we are living in the middle of a bubble which is controlled by a singularity. That singularity is where the rapidity of expansion denies the possibility of getting a signal. And we're up to about 80% of that now in seeing quasars and things which are traveling at about 80% the speed of light and are sending back messages to us. We can observe the laws. We can use a spectroscope and analyze objects in that direction and objects in the other direction. But we can observe both. And no, this has never happened. Since the Big Bang, these two areas, all the way around the singularity, have never been in communication. There is no conceivable way at the beginning of the Big Bang that opposite entities could have any communication. We can now see both of them and see that they both obey the same physical laws. You could almost, and this is high science fiction, you could almost postulate that the universe was made to produce a being that could see it and talk about it and think about it.

of a sudden, one particular species on Earth becomes so much more important than all the other ones? Like, who says just because man has a thinking brain doesn't mean that he's not necessarily doing what's the best thing for the Earth?

0: The clay people are very, very interesting because the clay people get carried away and they begin to create all of this technology and they begin to use other animals and plants for their purposes, and they get carried away with their hubris. And in the end, they're destroyed by the gods who squash them.
1: Fred Hoyle, the great British astronomer who's now taken leave of his senses more or less and speculates on whether Archaeopteryx was actually chicken feathers, when he first learned about the tuning inside the stellar furnace of how carbon and oxygen are made, and the fact that carbon and oxygen ought to destroy themselves, each other, when they come together in the stellar furnace, were it not for the fact that the tuning is parts one part in billions, that it doesn't, right? The probabilities are one part in billions, that it doesn't destroy itself. And Fred Hoyle, on learning that, said, "It's a put-up job." And that describes the anthropic principle. So I'm rather attracted by ideas like that. And I think that it's better than believing that it's a jealous god who says perhaps he's tired of our creation and he wants to destroy us.
2: The Creator, he is one of the greatest person that loves everyone. He does not discriminate who we are, many different colors. Throughout the world he has created, he does not discriminate. Only us, we discriminate one another. But the Creator is a great man. He loves everyone. There is days and days that he is always holding his hand, hoping that we will change our mind and love one another and respect one another.

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0: How you feeling?
1: Yes. Thank you, and very good to see you all out tonight. As you know, we're making a live album, and we're enjoying your participation, so don't hold the back.

It's a tune called Every Wind in the River.

Thank you. Thank you. This next tune is a Percy Mayfield tune that I...

Good morning. You're tuned to 93.3 on a Thursday morning. This is the Breakfast of Champions program. And oh, my, we're very close to 10.30 this morning on the Breakfast of Champions program. We usually say, you know, when it comes to 10.30, we're kind of in the ballpark, you know, in the general vicinity. But no, very close to 10.30 this morning. This is the Breakfast of Champions. My name is Paul. I'm here until 12 noon with a hodgepodge mishmash of music and laughs. And we are broadcasting from the cozy confines of a converted horse trailer here in outer Speyside. We've got the crazy cat clock with his tail wagging, and we've got the $3 lava lamp blobbing over here. And we're going to have all kinds of music for you. You already heard the SBSBS, the Set Before the Show Begins set. It was Taj Mahal, recorded with the Phantom Blues Band in 1998 or so at the Mint in California. I'll tell you the tracks that you heard, and we'll talk a bit more about Taj Mahal later in the program. He was just in town last Sunday, well, in Toronto anyway, at the Elgin Winter Garden Theater, one of the most beautiful theaters I've ever been to. And Taj, at 84, put on a great show with the Phantom Blues Band, the road version of the Phantom Blues Band, not the one that you heard on the SBSBS this morning, but the road version, equally talented players. We'll talk about that, as I say, later on in the program. We've got to get things officially underway. Oh, Bob and Ray. We're hoping to get to Bob and Ray before the program's over, sometime after 11 after 11 and before 12 before 12. Last week on the program, you had a rerun of our summertime special from 2023, I think it was. A lot of songs about summer. And now we're back with a new live show this morning. Our last live show 2 weeks ago was our Canada Week edition, all Canadian music. And as usual, we had more than we needed for a two-hour show. We had a bunch of leftovers from our All Canada program, and I thought we'd get to some of them this morning to begin the program. We're going to start with this one. When it comes to Canadian songs, this is one of the most notable, one of the most iconic Canadian songs of all time, from Ian and Sylvia.

They're our first set on the Breakfast of Champions program this morning. Some leftovers from 2 weeks ago, our All Canada show for Canada Day, Canada Week. And we had some that we never got around to in the 2 hours that we were allotted in the program. And we put them in the fridge here at the Converted Horse Trailer and pulled them back out this morning. And they're still fresh, and they still sound fresh, including that one from Joni Mitchell, Night Ride Home, where she speaks of fireworks not on Canada Day, July 1st, but on the 4th of July. You know, I have a lot of things in my life. I don't know if this happens to you as well. Synchronicity, where you think of something and then lo and behold, it happens. Or you know, you think of some person that you haven't thought of in years. You turn the corner and there he is standing there. And there was some synchronicity with that record, Joni Mitchell's Night Ride Home. I purchased it at my local record store, came home and put it on. And the first song was Night Ride Home. Once in a while, in a big blue moon, there comes a night like this on this 4th of July, and it struck me. When I bought the CD, came home, put it on, it was the 4th of July. It was like she was singing to me, hey, it's the 4th of July. Yeah, I know, Joni, it's the 4th of July. And that track featured a friend of ours, a friend of this program, one of the biggest talents in Hamilton, Bill Dillon on guitar with Joni Mitchell for Night Ride Home. And the cricket. Not Jiminy Cricket, it was just some cricket constant throughout the track, but it worked nice on a 4th of July, and a story about Night Ride Home on the 4th of July. And I mentioned it to Bill Dillon when he was on Breakfast of Champions quite a few years ago now, and I said, yeah, you know, that cricket sound effect, it was really effective on that track. He said, it wasn't a sound effect. There was a cricket in the studio, and we spent a lot of time trying to find that cricket and get him out. And then finally, we just gave up. And Larry Klein, Joni's husband at the time, the producer of the record, said, put it on the record. But I there's something funny about it. The cricket is just too regular. I think they sampled the cricket and made a loop of him because he's in time, you know. He's just keeping time there. Once in a while in a big blue moon. Well, you know, Canada Week, Canada Day, not Canada Day, I think it was actually the day before Canada Day. It was a big strawberry moon this year, a full moon, the first full moon of the summer. Okay, let's go back and tell you all the tracks you heard in that All Canada set to begin the program. We began with one of the most iconic Canadian songs of all time, Ian and Sylvia and Four Strong Winds. They were in the forefront of the great folk scare of the 1960s down in Greenwich Village. In fact, their manager, Albert Grossman, managed them before he managed Bob Dylan. From Ian and Sylvia, we had a very Canadian-sounding song, Four Strong Winds. And then the McGarrigle sisters, they always sound Canadian to me. I don't know why. It's their voices or when they sing in French. They're one of the most Canadian-sounding acts that I can think of, the Kate and Anna McGarrigle. And from an album that they had called Oddities, it was kind of leftover tracks that they did tribute albums or other off the wall, just gave one track to a compilation album or something. They gathered them all together to make this Oddities CD. And the track that we heard, another very Canadian track, The Log Driver's Waltz, written by Wade Hemsworth. I knew a Wade Hemsworth. You might too. Now, Wade Hemsworth, the folklorist, songwriter, wrote that song. But there's another Wade Hemsworth who was a lecturer at McMaster and also a writer for many years for the Hamilton Spectator. And I think he is definitely related to the folklorist Wade Hemsworth. I'm not sure if he's a grandson or nephew or whatever, but I know he is named for that Wade Hemsworth that wrote The Log Driver's Waltz that you heard from Kate and Anna McGarrigle. Then another guy who's, you know, we think of him when we think of the East Coast of Canada and music about the East Coast, we think of Stan Rogers. But, of course, he's from around here. He's from the Dundas area. And we had another very Canadian tune, a tune about that schooner, the Blue Nose, the historic. Now, I think they're up to Blue Nose 2, maybe even a Blue Nose 3. Now, I saw the Blue Nose 2 when I was out in Nova Scotia in the 1980s. It was docked right outside the bar where I was playing. But I think they've moved it to Lunenburg. The Blue Nose. I think it's still the Blue Nose too, but a song about Blue Nose number one from Stan Rogers. And I noticed on this, we mentioned Bill Dillon, a local favorite playing for Joni Mitchell, and a lot of local favorites on this Stan Rogers album called Turnaround. Of course, his brother Garnet Rogers, David Woody Woodhead on the electric bass. A guy named Curly Boy Stubbs on acoustic guitar, high string guitar, and shaker.
Obviously a pseudonym. I could be wrong on this, but I have a sneaking suspicion Curly Boy Stubbs is Willie P. Bennett, who we did hear on our Canada Day show 2 weeks ago on the SBSBS. Barry Keane on drums, Bob Cohen on the electric guitar, Kim Deschamps, another guy that I met and got to play with a few times. He worked with Blue Rodeo, and he worked with a number of bands out of Toronto. He is now down in Austin, Texas, where he does a lot of playing and does a lot of sessions. Kim Deschamps on the dobro. And Ken Whiteley, of course, we all know Ken. We've played him on this program a lot of times. And another local favorite, Jude Johnson, on the backup vocals with Stan Rogers for Blue Nose from his Turnaround record. Another friend of mine. I have a lot of friends. I'm blessed to have a lot of friends and a lot of musical friends, like Edgar Breaux, a founding member of Simply Saucer from, I think it's his first solo album called Canadian Primitive. And the track was called The Mad River. It was a tune dedicated to his father. Edgar's from he's an Acadian from the east coast of Canada, from Quebec, from the east coast, from the Cape Breton, I think. And this tune, written for his father, Mad River, is about the Miramichi River. After Edgar Breaux from Canadian Primitive, and that, by the way, featured Compton Roberts on the second vocal, and KC, Kevin Christoph, he's always somewhere on this program, either with the Lowdown Dirty Mojos or Martin Verrill or Edgar Breaux or Simply Saucer. He was in Trick Bag for a while. Kevin Christoph on the bass and Edgar Breaux on guitar and vocals for Mad River. Then Neil Young, recorded live in Tuscaloosa, Alabama, with the Stray Gators Band on what was, I think, termed the Time Fades Away tour. And from a live recording in Tuscaloosa, the Stray Gators were the band. Tim Drummond on bass, another guy. I met him in Hamilton one time. We talked about, I don't know how he ended up here. He was down at the Corktown one night. This is true. And my friend Sean O'Halloran and I got to sit with him for an evening, and he told us stories about Neil Young. And he first came up here I can't think of his name, the country. It'll come to you. This is the problem as you get older. When you try and think of something, you can't. You have to stop and not try and think of it, and it will come to you. But anyway, he's been to Hamilton a few times, Tim Drummond. But he was in Hamilton, and Bucky Buchanan, who we did a little tribute to about a month ago when he passed away, had to come down to the Corktown because Tim Drummond didn't have a bass on him, and he wanted to sit in with the band, so he got to use Bucky Buchanan's bass for the night. Kenny Buttrey was a drummer, legendary Jack Nitzsche on the piano, Ben Keith on the steel guitar. From Neil Young and the Stray Gators, we had Don't Be Denied, an autobiographical tune talking about moving from Omimi, Ontario to Winnipeg in his first days in music, and then eventually heading down to California and forming the Buffalo Springfield. All that was in that song called Don't Be Denied from Neil Young. And then Night Ride Home from Joni Mitchell concluded that first set on the Breakfast of Champions. Let's go back to the SBSBS, the set before the show begins set. It was Taj Mahal. Got to reach back here. And Taj was just in. I just saw him last Sunday at the Elgin Winter Garden Theater in Toronto. One of the most beautiful theaters I have ever been on. And the elevator operator that took us up to the show was on it's actually, strangely, it's two theaters stacked on top of each other on Yonge Street in Toronto. The Elgin Winter Garden on top and the Elgin on the bottom. And this elevator operator gave me a quick history of the theater, and he said both those theaters were vaudeville theaters back in the 1920s and the 19-teens, and many of the great vaudeville acts, the Marx Brothers and Al Jolson and such, came to the Elgin Winter Garden or the Elgin Theater. And in the 1920s, I think it was, they walled in the Elgin Winter Garden, entombed the Elgin Winter Garden Theater, and the Elgin Theater on the ground floor became a movie theater, the Yonge Street Movie Theater. It's called the Yonge Street Theater. And now it is with, thanks to Mervish Productions, they've unentombed the Elgin Winter Garden. It's one of the most beautiful theaters I have ever been in. It's you could see all the craftsmanship that went into there's murals and I can't begin to explain. You have to look it up. Google Elgin Winter Garden Theater and look at a picture of it. And Taj Mahal
in the Elgin Winter Garden Theater. It was like the perfect night out. And he was there with the Phantom Blues Band, his latest Phantom Blues Band, and he has just put out an album with the Phantom Blues Band called Time, but with the original Phantom Blues Band, the one that you heard on that SBSBS. He has a different group of younger guys that go out on the road with him. He's 84, and he's still happening, but he has some vision problems, has a little bit of trouble. He had to be led onto the stage, and he had trouble kind of finding his harps that he needed people to reach out and grab stuff for him, put it in his hands. But man, he sang great. He played great. Once he got that guitar on his lap, he played it fine, and the same with the harp, mouth harp. But yeah, Taj Mahal at the Winter Garden. So with that in mind, having enjoyed that show last Sunday, I thought I'd play the Phantom Blues Band with Taj Mahal live in 1998 at the Mint in L.A., California. And this Phantom Blues Band, the original one, is, let's see, I got to get everybody's name here. And the I got to put my spectacles on because the printing is so small. It's the only thing with CDs. The printing got smaller than the vinyl albums. Taj Mahal, of course, on guitar, harmonica, dobro, and percussion. Mick Weaver was the organist and pianist. Denny Freeman, the late Denny Freeman, on guitar. Larry Fulcher on the bass and background vocals. Tony Bronagle on drums. Joe Sublette on the reeds. Daryl Leonard on trumpet and trombonium, whatever that is, and flugelhorn. The Phantom Blues Band with Taj Mahal in L.A., 1990. We had Hank Ballard's Honky Tonk to begin the program, then Easy Rider. That was included on Taj's influential first album, the one that also included Ry Cooder, Jesse Ed Davis, and the drummer from Buffalo, from the Hawks. And again, see, I'm still trying to think of the guy. I'm still trying to think of that guy that Tim Drummond's came up here with. Sandy Konikoff, that's the drummer I was trying to think of, played on the first Taj Mahal album. And it had a number of influential tracks, like Statesboro Blues that the Allman Brothers picked up on, Corina Corina that King Biscuit Boy picked up on, Leavin' Trunk that many people have recorded, and a tune called Easy Rider. And that's the one that we heard in that opening set after Honky Tonk. Then Ain't That a Lot of Love from Taj Mahal, Every Wind in the River, Leavin' Trunk, which I already mentioned. I'm going to go up to the country and paint my mailbox blue. And in that show at the Winter Garden on the weekend, Taj pointed out that that was the first song that he actually wrote and recorded, was I'm Going to Go Up to the Country and Paint My Mailbox Blue. Before that, it was all covers of old blues tunes or tunes written by other people. And then we closed off the SBSBS with Taj Mahal's version of Corina from the Phantom Blues Band, 1998. Okay, I got to get straightened out here and see what's going on. Okay, I see what's going on. I saw Taj Mahal. Oh man, I'm still trying to think of the guy Tim Drummond. You know, and he's so famous, but I can't. It will come before the program's out. Once I get music playing and I calm down and stop trying so hard to think of it, and you'll go, wow, you couldn't think of that guy's name, but I'll tell you in a minute. Taj Mahal last Sunday at the Winter Garden, and the week before at the OLG stage at the Niagara Casino, a nice double bill of Los Lonely Boys and Los Lobos. And there's some other guys that, like Taj Mahal, getting up into the 80-year-old range, and yet they still put on a great performance. The interesting thing about Los Lobos, people never think about, is they play a lot of cover tunes. They started out as a bar band, as a cover band, and so they did learn a lot of tunes back then, and they still have them in their repertoire. The show at the OLG stage, I think 75% or 80% of it was actual cover tunes, and they're great songwriters. They have written some great songs, but they do great covers, and they pick unusual songs to cover. So with that in mind, we're going to hear some Los Lobos cover tunes in this set, and following right from Joni Mitchell and Night Ride Home, we're going to start with this one. It's kind of a more obscure Joni tune.

Richie Valens, La Bamba. And I think that it's almost to the point that as many or more people know the Los Lobos version than the Richie Valens version. And that closed off the set of cover tunes from Los Lobos that began with Dreamland, Joni Mitchell's Dreamland. I've got to reach back here. Hang on. That was from the Joni Mitchell 75th birthday celebration. A number of artists came together to play Joni's tunes, and it was Los Lobos with La Marisol, Joji Flores, and Cesar Castro for Joni Mitchell's Dreamland. That was originally on Don Juan's Reckless Daughter. And the thing with Los Lobos, you know, they've been together for a long time now, and all the original members still intact. The band's still intact. David Hidalgo on lead guitar and accordion and percussion and vocals. Steve Berlin on the soprano, tenor, and baritone saxophones and keyboards. Conrad Lozano, the bassist. And Cesar Rosas on the other lead guitar and vocal and in the bajo sexto. And Luis Perez on drums and guitar and a quinto. That's a conga drum. Luis Perez, they kept him in the band because after about the second or third record, when they signed to the big record label, they said, he's an okay drummer, but I think you need some, like, a session guy. You got to bring in, like, Jim Keltner or somebody like Alex Acuna, people like that. They had a guy named Cougar for a while that played drums for them. And they said, well, I don't know. Well, okay, we'll bring in the session drummer, but Luis Perez isn't leaving the band. And so now he's part of the band as more of a rhythm guitar player, acoustic rhythm guitar player, playing very Spanish style or Mexican style, Tex-Mex style guitar. And occasionally, during their live shows, he still plays drums. He plays drums when they play the Tex-Mex polka material, and songs like Volver and that, because he's a specialist at playing that kind of drums. And sometimes those big session players can't get that touch that Luis Perez can get on those Spanish-American tunes. Anyway, from Los Lobos, we had Dreamland, and then a very unusual cover of Cream's Politician, a tune about greedy and lecherous politicians. And yeah, you know, what goes around comes around, doesn't it? It's we're back there again. Politician from Los Lobos, recorded live. And then from a tribute to the great songwriter Doc Pomus, we had their cover of Lonely Avenue. Ray Charles, I think, had the first hit on it. From a tribute album to Fats Domino, we had The Fat Man served up in kind of a Mardi Gras Mambo kind of a take on it. And then from an album called Los Lobos Goes Disney, they were signed to the Disney label, and a label owned by the Disney Corporation, and so they were persuaded to do a whole album of material, music written for Walt Disney films, and that was Zippity Doo-Dah from the Walt Disney film You Can't See Anymore, Song of the South. It was one of their first pioneering efforts at live action and animation. The stories of Uncle Remus, and for politically correct reasons, you can't see the Song of the South anymore. It's not available on DVD. I don't think you can stream it. Uncle Remus was actually a white man by the name of Joel Chandler Harris that wrote all those delightful children's stories and they were included in that Disney movie Song of the South. You can't see the movie, but you still hear Zippity Doo Dah, Zippity Yay. You know, Phil Spector recorded that song with one of his artists, and I can't think of the artist right now, but I did think of the one I was trying to. I said Tim Drummond, when he was up here in Hamilton, we hung out with him at the Corktown, and he said I remember coming to Hamilton, the first time I came here was a long time ago with Conway Twitty. That's the name I couldn't think of. The reason I couldn't think of it, because I kept thinking of his real name. When the first time he came to Hamilton, Conway Twitty was Harold Jenkins. He wrote It's Only Make-Believe in Hamilton, then later changed his name to Conway Twitty. But yeah, Tim Drummond was up here a long time ago with Conway Twitty. Tim Drummond, a very versatile bassist. He played for Bob Dylan during the gospel period. We heard him with Neil Young earlier. He was the first white man, I think, to record with James Brown. He played on, ironically, he played on Say It Loud and Proud. Say It Loud and Say It Proud. I'm Black and I'm Proud. You know the one I'm trying to think of. Yeah, Tim Drummond played bass on that one. And he recorded with Ry Cooder, all kinds of people. And I say he was in just for one night. I don't know how he got here. Somebody brought him down. I think he was doing some recording in the area, and then someone brought him down to the Corktown, where he hung out for the night and borrowed Bucky Buchanan's bass to get up and do some playing. After Zippity Doo Dah, Zippity

0: Yay from Los Lobos, we had a very popular, another one of those tunes that people think, oh, they wrote that. They wrote I Got Loaded. No, they didn't write I Got Loaded. It was written by a guy from Louisiana, not from New Orleans, but from Louisiana. It was a guy named Little Bob. Little Bob and the Lollipops were the first guys to record I Got Loaded. And then we had La Bamba from Los Lobos. How are we doing on time here? You know, the crazy cat clock is no help. It's about, I think we got about a quarter of an hour to go. So that we've got time for Bob and Ray, and they're coming your way right now from approximately coast to coast.
1: And now, from approximately coast to coast, Bob Elliott and Ray Goulding present the Bob and Ray Public Radio Program. Thank you. I want to introduce an old and dear friend of ours who called our office this afternoon and said he had an important announcement to make. And could he have a few seconds on this show today? Webley Webster, ladies and gentlemen.
2: Well, thank you, Bob. I wanted to come by and make the announcement that I'm going to have an evening with Webley Webster.
1: You know, we've got a lot of people ask us about
2: that. Hit the microphone. I'm sorry.
1: It's all right. We've got a lot of people ask if you were going to repeat that great success you
2: no,
1: had.
2: No, it's not going to be a repeat. It's going to be a brand new program.
1: Oh, it is.
2: We'll have poetic recitations, and I'll play the organ much like Mr. Free.
1: Really?
2: Only it's a pipe organ.
1: Yeah.
2: I wouldn't use one of those things.
1: What's the matter with that?
2: Well, it seems to work. Well, they sound tinny. I like a big pipe organ.
1: All right. And where are you going to open? Where's the opening performance?
2: William, New Hampshire will be my first concert. They have a lovely theater there.
1: You played there before?
2: Yeah. I have a built-in acceptance in Prince William.
1: Good place
2: to go
1: to
2: back
1: start.
2: There.
1: Good place to start, and we want to wish you a lot of luck. And
2: well, thank you, Ray. You always know it's a pleasure for me to come by and talk to you, fellas.
1: I'm Bob.
2: Oh, right.
1: Let us know how it turns out. We also want to tell you that our sponsors are again with us tonight. The Einbinder folks, the greatest name in fly paper.
3: And by Monongahela, the metal foundry that casts ingots with the housewife in mind.
1: And now Mushies, the great new cereal that gets soggy even without milk or cream, brings you another exciting story of adventure starring Tippy the Wonder Dog. As we look in on the isolated cabin of Grandpa Witherspoon today, we find that a herd of cattle has broken out of a nearby corral and is stampeding through the valley. Gramps has crawled underneath his cot in a desperate effort to escape the approaching stampede. As little Jasper stands in the front window, gazing out at the quiet lull before the storm. Suddenly, the boy turns and speaks.
4: No cows out there now, Gramps. Do you think maybe it's just the quiet lull before the storm?
1: Yeah, consarn it all, you bet your boots it's just the quiet lull before the storm. That's why I sent that fool dog of yours out for some barbed wire to string around our property before the stampede gets here. Those critters aren't cows like you seem to think, boy. They're full-grown steers.
4: Okay, sorry for the incorrect terminology, Crash. But aside from that, you don't need to worry about a thing. Tippy will be here with your barbed wire momentarily. Why, he's the dependablest, the smartest dog in the whole wide world.
1: Well, consarn it all, where is he then? I sent him to the store early Saturday morning.
4: Well, there are a lot of different kinds of barbed wire to choose from. It always takes Tippy a while to select his purchase when it involves comparison shopping. I'm sure he'll be along soon. Tippy's the finest, the smart... Oh, hey!
1: Huh?
4: I think I see him out there now, Grams. Headed home lickety-split. To save us from getting trampled. Here, Tippy, Tippy, Tippy.
1: Consarn it all. Give me that barbed wire quick. I can hear those cattle stampeding right outside the door.
4: Oh, I think it was just your vivid imagination, Gramps. I didn't hear anything. Besides, that wasn't Tippy out there after all. It was just that Airedale of the Pagets. He was headed home with a case of electric cattle prods. Batteries included.
1: Consarn it all. Every other dog in the neighborhood is helping his master get ready for the stampede, but that fool Tippy probably just got a safe distance away and crawled up to take a nap.
4: Aw, Gramps, you always turn your venom on Tippy when you get scared of being crushed by cattle. But he won't let you down. He's the dandiest, the smartest. Oh, wait. Huh? I see him out there now. Hey, Tippy, Tippy, come on, boy.
5: Consarn it all, where's my barbed wire? Those critters sounded like they were ready to come right through the door.
4: I didn't hear a thing. In addition to which, I might add, that wasn't Tippy out there. It was just that puppy that hangs around the Robinson place. He was headed up that way with a carton of Halloween noisemakers. I guess they used to scare cattle away, you know.
5: Consarn it all, that pup's no bigger than a minute. But he can still be sent out on errands. I'd never trust to that fool Tippy.
4: Oh, gee, Gramps, I don't know why you always lash out at Tippy at a means of releasing your pent-up anxieties. The peachiest, the smartest... Oh, hey, wait. I see him out there for sure now, loping up the path to save us again. Come on in, Tippy. That's my good old boy. That's a boy. I think I'm beginning to hear cows. I hear cows out there now, too, Gramps.
5: Well, consarn it all. I keep telling you they're not cows, they're steers, but never mind that. Give me the barbed wire. Maybe I can still string it around the porch to keep us safe.
4: Sorry, Gramps. It looks as if the only item Tippy picked up at the store were this baseball bat and an outdoor barbecue.
5: Consarn it all. I'm going to make that fool dog wish he'd never been born.
4: No, wait, Gramps. Don't you see the clever thing Tippy has done on our behalf? He's figuring how we can profit from the cattle stampede by hitting one of those cows over the head with a baseball bat and then cooking the steaks on this outdoor barbecue. Hey? Boy, oh boy, didn't I tell you, Gramps? That Tippy's the brilliantest, the smartest dog in the whole wide world?
1: Today's thrilling story has been brought to you by Mushies, the great new cereal that gets soggy even without milk or cream. And join us soon for more spectacular adventure starring Tippy the Wonder Dog.

There's Jeff Muldaur with the Jim Queskin Jug Band out of Boston in the late 1950s, early 1960s. Jim Queskin, Jeff Muldaur, Maria Muldaur, and Mel Lyman. And the track called Wild About My Lovin'. And Taj Mahal played that at his Winter Garden Theater show last Sunday. He played that song and he said, "I've been meaning to record that for a long time. It's an old song that goes back to the 1920s, over 100 years ago. But he says, I've been meaning to record it ever since I heard it from Jeff Muldaur and the Queskin Band." And Taj has recorded it on his latest Phantom Blues Band CD called Time, hot off the presses. We will hear selections from that CD in the weeks to come here on the Breakfast of Champions, including that Wild About My Lovin'. We'll hear the Taj Mahal version sometime in the near future on the Breakfast of Champions. Hey, here comes a telegram from executive producer Dennis Davidson. And we look at it, and it says, "Paul, time's up. You know, since I was at Canadian Tire this afternoon, I found out frog tape was used by painters when they paint trim or windows. But when I first saw it, I thought, that's certainly more humane than staples. Less blood. Well, anyway, say so long, Paul." I think you're confused, Dennis. I think that's duct tape you're thinking of. Hey, we got to get out of here. We've got one more from Los Lobos, another cover tune from Los Lobos, and I'm sure you're going to... Have I got everything plugged in right? Yeah. I'm sure you're going to recognize this one from Los Lobos to take us out. We'll see you next week. Come back next week to the Converted Horse Trailer. We can't do it without you. Bye-bye.

0: Okay. Hello.
1: Hello.
0: We're recording again.
1: We are.
0: Okay, not my life for the past like 3 weeks. I've just been doing a rerun.
1: Oh, nice. What have you been rerunning?
0: Just random shows.
1: Nice.
0: Because
1: I've
0: been too busy to record a new one.
1: Yeah.
0: Okay, what do I want to talk about? Let me think. So, you're entering second year now?
1: I am now entering second year now.
0: Oh, wait, you still making that missile defense software?
1: I am not making missile defense software, nor was I ever making missile defense software. I am still making drone tracking software for a simulator, and it's going swimmingly.
0: So what's it for again? Like, what's the point?
1: The point is to simulate drones flying around and then simulate radar returns off of those drones so that we can then train it to track real drones in real life.
0: Oh, so who's your sponsor?
1: This lab at Mac.
0: Who's the sponsor for the lab?
1: Mac, I think. I can look up their, like, funding, if you'd like.
0: Not Lockheed Martin?
1: No.
0: Hmm.
1: I think they would not sponsor a Canadian lab, probably.
0: Hmm, true. Actually, no. Because, like, no, I think there are, like, sponsorships.
1: Maybe. I don't know. Not, like, super well-versed in where they get their money.
0: You should get Formula Electric to, apply for one of those sponsorships.
1: I should. That's actually a big point of contention, is should we or should we not?
0: I mean, if you can get the money, it's money, it's money.
1: Well, if it's, like, blood money, maybe not.
0: But, like, isn't, like, the business team lead works for, like, L3Harris?
1: I'm not sure.
0: No, she does.
1: Oh, okay. I'm not sure.
0: I mean, like, you know what I love? I love seeing, like, engineers try to justify their military co-ops.
1: Yeah?
0: No, that's a bit too, like that.
1: Okay.
0: You ever notice that?
1: Yeah, I do. I think it's, like, you have to justify it to yourself if you take it.
0: Is money worth our morals?
1: How much money? This is usually the question.
0: How much money would make you question your morals?
1: Okay, well, that's a very broad-based question. Like, in what way?
0: Like, how much of a salary would make you question your morals?
1: Well, question which of my, like...
0: Okay, what's a job you'd hate?
1: A job I'd hate.
0: For moral obligations.
1: For moral obligations. Like, working for one of those drone companies on face recognition software, such as, to quotes, optimize their kill chain. I don't want to be optimizing kill chains. I think that's bad.
0: Okay, then. So then how much money would they have to pay you to make you do that?
1: Probably I wouldn't ever do that.
0: Not even for, like, 300K?
1: Definitely not for 300K, no.
0: Is that not a good salary?
1: No, that's a great salary, but you can make a lot of money at these companies. Like, a truly mind-boggling amount of money.
0: Okay, so what's a normal salary at those companies?
1: I have no idea, but I do know of people who make, like, upwards of 500K at just tech companies.
0: So, 600K?
1: No.
0: 700K?
1: I don't think I'm going to do it, is the thing. Like,
0: a million.
1: What's the cost of living, I guess? But if you sort of view a job as, like, an entrance into hobbies and savings, I don't think I would ever have a hobby justifying that, and I don't think I'd ever need to save that much, unless the cost of living rises drastically, and it's, like, a stupid trolley problem where there's, like, my kids on one rail and, like, everyone else's kids on another.
0: Actually, let's talk about the trolley problem.
1: Sure.
0: That's kind of fun. Okay, trolley is going to run over five people, and then and if you swap it, it kills one person. Would you hit the lever?
1: Would I hit the lever? Yes.
0: Okay, so new time. I probably would hit the lever as well.
1: Because it's one versus five.
0: Also depends, do I get sued?
1: I have no idea.
0: Okay, here's an okay. Personally, I feel like doing the lever that causes the least amount of like people dying is a good idea.
1: Right.
0: But if I'm getting sued, I probably wouldn't do anything.
1: True.
0: Like, for example, if
1: but there's Good Samaritan laws.
0: Yeah, but like, say, because like, but like, do they count for like, if you end up making a choice that saves people but also kills people at the same time?
1: You can never know the results that a choice will have, and ultimately, any choice that saves people now removes more resources more quickly and shortens the life of the universe.
0: Mm-hmm.
1: Right, because you and your movements are creating heat, right? And heat can never be recovered back into useful energy, so your existence jeopardizes that universe, and your actions reduce the amount of time left for the universe before it goes into an entropic soup. So actually killing five people would preserve the universe for a bit longer, And also, there would be less food eaten.
0: Oh, less carbon footprint.
1: Right, less carbon footprint. So there's no way of knowing which will be better for humanity, and ultimately there is no better for humanity in the infinite term, because there is no infinite term.
0: Hmm. Yeah, but also, like, realistically, the law, like, because if you, because you know, if you swap, if you flip the switch, you know 100% that someone would die. So right. Would you get sued for that?
1: Well, no, you know 100% five people are going to die if you don't.
0: Yeah, I'm just saying, can you still get sued for the one person who dies? Like, can their family still sue you?
1: Probably they can sue you. I'm not sure if it'll, like...
0: For example, like, if you save five people, but then, like, get someone deliberately killed, can you get sued for that?
1: I'm trying to think of any time this has happened. Ever?
0: Yeah, but, like, for, like, law-wise.
1: No, because, like, there should be precedent, and then we'd work off the precedent, because I'm not a lawyer.
0: Oh, we should get a lawyer to come in.
1: Do you know anything, any time that's happened? Like, a really important triage? I guess triage nurses have to make these decisions pretty often. Do you know how they go?
0: Oh, yeah, like, I'm not even really sure, because I feel like there's no real situation to it, like, that's a thing.
1: Well, no, like, I have two guys. Okay, donor registries for, like, kidneys. I have one kidney, and three people need it.
0: But that's
1: different.
0: This really
1: happens. No, this really happens.
0: But I feel like that's different, because you can't inherently sue, because logically, they would choose the person who has the best chance of accepting and, like, surviving with the kidney.
1: No, these three people are, like, equally acceptable donors, as far as we can tell.
0: Oh, I feel like at that point, it's eeny, meeny, miny, moe.
1: Right, but the other two would sue, because they're like, that's stupid, you killed my somebody.
0: But, like, they would probably be at different spots on the donor list.
1: Right, so then it's just first come, first served.
0: Yeah, pretty much.
1: So who was tied down to the track first? They can't all have been tied down at the exact same time. Who has the right to be taken off the track?
0: Yeah, but like, okay, I feel like that's still different, because if you're on the track, so because one track has five people tied down,
1: right,
0: and then one has a guy.
1: Just one guy.
0: If you don't do anything, the five people die. It doesn't matter if they were there first or they were tied later.
1: Well, going back to the kidneys, does it matter who got there first, who was on the list first?
0: Well, for the kidneys, it's different, because the kidneys is you're giving them something.
1: Right, you're giving these people the opportunity not to run over by a trolley.
0: This is very confusing when you think about it, but like, no, I feel like it's different, because like...
1: Okay, switch it up.
0: Mm-hmm.
1: I have three people,
0: yeah,
1: and I'm going to take two of their kidneys,
0: mm-hmm,
1: just to be evil.
0: Okay.
1: And they'll sue me.
0: So you get four kidneys.
1: Yes. And then I sell them for a lot of money. And now I don't have to work for a defense startup because I have a lot of money from selling four kidneys.
0: Actually, apparently, did you know, I found this really interesting, but apparently on the black market, kidneys are worth more than hearts.
1: Huh.
0: Which kind of makes sense if you think about it, because a kidney
1: is... How do you know this?
0: Don't ask.
1: Okay.
0: But like, if you think about it, a kidney, it kind of makes sense, because a kidney is easier to like...
1: Yeah.
0: Say, oh, I got this legally.
1: There's probably also a steadier stream of kidneys.
0: Yeah. Oh, yeah, true.
1: Like,
0: I feel like a kidney is a lot... Like, it's a lot easier to explain why you have one.
1: Explain why you have one, definitely, and I do agree. But also, like, there's probably...
0: A bunch of poor people who aren't, like...
1: There's probably processes in place for how to transplant a kidney more than there are for hearts. So even if a heart is rarer...
0: No,
1: it's harder to process.
0: No, you can still process it.
1: Well, like, heart transplants, I think, are much more difficult than kidney transplants.
0: No, this would be, like, extracting a heart.
1: So, like, from a dead person or from someone you intentionally killed?
0: No, like, I mean, like, selling the organ on the black market.
1: Right.
0: So, like, for example, like, if you, if you're stealing an organ, you don't have to be, like, careful when you're cutting the heart out. Like, you still have to be careful.
1: Right.
0: But you can still, like, cut out large chunks of it.
1: No, but I'm saying it's hard to get someone to a state where they're able to donate a heart, because they have to be dead.
0: Yeah, exactly. That's why...
1: They don't have to be dead for a kidney.
0: Yeah, for a kidney, but, like, a kidney is worth more than a heart on a black market.
1: Right, because it's like Jevons' paradox, where once you start processing a material, the demand goes up, because it becomes easier to process.
0: Mm-hmm.
1: So what I'm saying is, like, the infrastructure is in place for kidneys much more than it is for hearts on the black market.
0: Mm, true. Also, I feel like it's less questions asked.
1: Probably, yeah.
0: Because, like, if you have a heart, you're just like, where'd you get this?
1: Yeah. But also, like, how do I process this? Do I know that, like, yeah, it's probably hard to preserve a heart.
0: Mm-hmm. True. Also, you only need one kidney.
1: Yeah. You can leave the person alive. So you probably have, like, orders of magnitude more kidneys coming through, so you learn how to process them. The supply chains get built.
0: Wasn't there like a guy donated 30 kidneys?
1: What?
0: Google it. Oh, it's okay. Either a real story or it's a sketch I read about.
1: That sounds sketchy either way, actually.
0: Like, it sounds like a comedy sketch.
1: Yeah. Hold on. Guy donates 30 kidneys. Oh, 200 kidneys to hospital. That's what DuckDuckGo had to say.
0: What does it say?
1: Did an anonymous... Okay, Snopes. Snopes says it's satire.
0: Okay, yeah.
1: From The Onion.
0: I had a feeling,
1: that makes
0: yeah.
1: sense. That makes sense.
0: Yeah, I had a feeling.
1: Yeah.
0: Hmm.
1: But going back to the trolley problem, I think it's impossible to know, so just do whatever you want. Also, like, maybe each of those five people are individually Adolf Hitler, and if each of them are allowed to live, you've created, like, a pentuple Hitler, and that's bad.
0: You know, actually really a fun idea for an episode?
1: Hmm.
0: You know, like, Cards Against Humanity? But there's a trolley problem version.
1: Right.
0: We should bring that in and play that.
1: Is that a thing?
0: Hmm? Yeah, it's a thing.
1: Oh.
0: Google good. Trolley problem game.
1: Trolley problem game.
0: Cards Against Humanity, I think. No, it's made by Cyanide and Happiness. The sketch company, like the animator.
1: That's nice. All right. Yeah. Hold on. Googling. Do you got that?
0: Let me find it.
1: Yeah, thank you. Yeah. Yeah, I was recently in Michigan to build a car. Or not to build a car, to race a built car. I didn't race. But I met a lot of cool people. And I got a tentative offer from a startup making mobile pods.
0: Mobile what?
1: Mobile pods.
0: What do you mean?
1: So, imagine you have a train. That's your starting point. Now, you're going to split the train up into little pods. And you're going to take the tracks off the road and just make it a road. And you're going to move these little pods along the road in sort of a way that you might move cars. And you're going to transport people in these pods. And so, this company designs... Oh my god, travel by trolley. That's
0: awesome. You should buy it and we should play it.
1: I'm not going to buy a game.
0: Yeah, you should buy it and we should play on this.
1: I'm not going to buy it.
0: Why?
1: I'm not making very much money in summer.
0: Why? Aren't you making a lot of money working for your, like, defense contract?
1: I'm making minimum wage, but actually less than minimum wage because McMaster makes you pay to register your co-op.
0: Wait, what?
1: McMaster makes you pay $550, maybe, dollars to register your co-op.
0: That's just sad.
1: It's just sad. I'm making, like, 16 times that this summer. Maybe just around.
0: Okay, so your salary is what again?
1: 8,000, maybe, for 4 months, which is terrible, I think.
0: No, 8,000 minus 500?
1: Yeah. But yeah. I'm making less than minimum wage, is what I'm saying. Like,
0: that feels illegal.
1: It isn't, but it maybe should be. But at the same time, I'm getting all sorts of great experience and exposure.
0: Anyway, the game's only $40.
1: Okay. I will consider. I'll consider.
0: And if you get bored, I'll buy it off you for half price.
1: It's a good deal. It's a good deal. I'll consider it.
0: I mean, hey, if you want it, I'll buy it off you for, like, a discount if you get bored of it.
1: I'd appreciate that. Thank you.
0: Anyway, we're off to... Yeah, it's a trolley problem. Okay, what if the one guy on the other track was your mom?
1: The one guy was my mom. probably selfishly wouldn't kill my mom.
0: What if it was Thomas?
1: Probably also wouldn't kill Thomas.
0: We should bring Thomas back on here as well.
1: We should bring Thomas back, yeah.
0: We should have, like, all three of us.
1: Yeah. Like, assuming that these people are all randomly distributed along the axes of being good or really, really terrible, and five times really, really good or really, really terrible isn't any better, as soon as you have someone that you know is good, it becomes fine to kill everybody else, I think. Because you have someone who's guaranteed good.
0: Okay, then.
1: Because all that, like, having five people does is it clusters it more around the mean, like, central limit theory style, but it doesn't make them any better. It doesn't shift the mean. It's unbiased. And as soon as you get someone who's even slightly positive, you should kill everybody else, because they might all be terrible.
0: Okay, then.
1: Yeah.
0: Okay, and you watch any good movies?
1: Never. I don't watch movies.
0: Shows?
1: No. I stare at the wall when I get home.
0: What do you do for fun?
1: I stare at the wall.
0: Besides that, what do you do for fun?
1: I've been counting the pores on my wall at home. Right, And I think I reached, like, 11,000 the other day. But now I'm trying to get, like, the sort of density of pores.
0: Mm-hmm.
1: But it gets weird as you choose a smaller and smaller area, because it becomes less evenly distributed, obviously. Like, you can pick a small patch of wall that doesn't have any pores on it, and you can pick a small patch that has two pores, but if it's a really small patch, that's very high density.
0: It's like watching paint dry.
1: Yeah. No, it's watching paint that has dried, and you're sort of classifying
0: it. Oh, hey, also, why'd you go on Mars Rover?
1: Hmm? Why'd I go on Mars Rover?
0: Like, why'd you join Mars Rover?
1: I applied to a few teams that I found interesting at the beginning of the year, and I somehow got not return offers, what the hell, offers from two.
0: Formula and Mars Rover, right?
1: Yep.
0: And you got them both.
1: I got them both. Rejected from aerospace, which sucks, but I'm very glad because that would have been way too much for first year.
0: All three teams.
1: Yeah, I know one guy who did three teams, and
0: is he dead?
1: I think he might be. I'm not sure.
0: So how do you like Mars Rover?
1: I feel terrible about it because I'm really not doing all that much. At the same time, I am learning enough on Formula Electric that I can be of some assistance just in what I know, not what I do. But I'm definitely shifting into either an advisory or should quit to move the team along role.
0: For Mars Rover?
1: Yes, not for Formula.
0: Yeah, I feel like for me, I'm at this point, I'm just like along for the ride.
1: Yeah, I mean, like, it's interesting. And if they don't want to fire either of us, they shouldn't. And if they do, they should fire us. Because I'm not making much of a contribution to this team right now.
0: No, I'm just, I feel like I'm completely useless.
1: Yeah.
0: I feel really bad for, like, the second year who was here. Because I feel like they think... they assumed I was a lot more competent than I was.
1: I mean, like, Salifi, they did for me as well.
0: Yeah, like, well, like, no, for you, you're a first year. Makes sense. For me, I don't think they actually understood what my degree was.
1: That would do
0: it. Like, no, 100%, I'm pretty sure they did not understand what my degree was at all. Because, one, the questions they asked me...
1: Right.
0: Are not relevant to what I'm doing now.
1: Like interview questions?
0: Well, like the interview questions were entirely like how to design soil-based stuff. So my answer was, because I've done soil science, mine was a very technical answer about like soil types.
1: Right.
0: And they were just like, hey, if you were to like, you know, figure out what the soil was, what kind of soil is on Mars? Mars doesn't have soil, but right. The closest it has is like it's called a regolithic soil.
1: Okay.
0: Which is basically just like volcanic rock.
1: Right.
0: It's a horrible growing soil. It's just like it's mostly just like rock and sand.
1: I think they made a movie about that.
0: Yeah, I know. Yeah, that was a good documentary. Yeah, it was based on a true story.
1: Wait. Check Hail Mary?
0: No, Martian.
1: Yeah, no, I know. It's my favorite book when I was in.
0: I know, it was my favorite documentary to see.
1: Mm-hmm. Nature documentary.
0: Hmm?
1: Nature documentary.
0: I know, right? I can't believe they managed to save that astronaut.
1: It's crazy.
0: Anyway, so like, so then they start telling me, oh, can you help in this? Blah, blah, blah. And it's like, it got to the point where we were doing a chemical test.
1: Right.
0: I can't do chemistry.
1: Although maybe soon you'll be able to?
0: No.
1: Aren't you majoring in chem?
0: No, I'm doing a minor in chemistry.
1: That should still...
0: A minor in like... Also, I did not do well in the organic chem class.
1: Oh, it's really hard.
0: Yeah, that went really badly.
1: That's a really hard subject.
0: Yeah. Anyway, but like, I mean, like my classes, I'm doing mostly just like sustainable chemistry.
1: Suscom?
0: Yeah. I'm doing the reporting side of chemistry.
1: Susamogos? Yeah.
0: Yeah.
1: No, so, okay, that's different.
0: Yeah, no, I'm not doing the actual like lab-based component.
1: Yeah.
0: Like, I'm more of a biologist.
1: Right. A rock biologist. You could design silicon-based life forms. That could be your thing.
0: Ooh, actually, a really fun idea was... You know Ox Survival Evolved?
1: Yes, I do.
0: You ever played it?
1: Probably 8 years ago, which hurts to say.
0: Copy of how old that game is. I started playing it again.
1: Oh, nice. How was it?
0: So, Ox Survival Evolved is discontinued.
1: Oh.
0: They made a new version called Ascended.
1: I guess that's the next step, yeah.
0: To where they literally just ported everything over to, like, Unreal Engine.
1: Oh, that's very nice.
0: It's actually really good quality now.
1: Nice.
0: They also have a bunch of, like... They have trains now.
1: Right.
0: Like, trains. Like, that's actual trains.
1: Really cool.
0: I can show you a photo. But, like, they have trains, they have airships, and they have monster trucks.
1: Why not?
0: The trains are $20. It's a DLC.
1: Yeah.
0: Okay, so you know in Ox Survival, all the maps were DLC that you paid for? in Ascendant, all the original DLC maps are free.
1: Wow.
0: Like, they upgraded them, for example, like Scorched Earth, Aberration, all the way up to, like, Genesis 2, free. It's included with the base game.
1: Nice. Okay.
0: They brought Keith David to play a vampire.
1: What?
0: Yeah.
1: Okay.
0: They have a vampire map called Lost Colony, and so basically it's a giant lost colony in Antarctica.
1: Very cool.
0: So they brought Keith David. He plays the Lost King.
1: So it's okay. I never got like that into Ark. I think I played it at a friend's house. I didn't know there was like a story element like that.
0: Yeah.
1: That's cool. It's just actually a steam locomotive.
0: Yeah.
1: Wow.
0: Oh, they also have the monster trucks.
1: Yeah. Ooh, speaking of governors, because like steam locomotives use governors, we're going to rewrite the entire Formula, it's a monster truck, Formula Electric software from the ground up.
0: Oh, nice.
1: Yeah, because we want to. It's going to be great and cool.
0: Let me find the airship as well. This was the airship.
1: Oh, nice. I've always liked airships.
0: Mm-hmm. Yeah, so this is part of the new, like, the Bob's Tall Tales. What? It's the DLC is called Bob's Tall Tales.
1: Of course.
0: Yeah, so it's like $20 extra. They also had a few things, like they have like a fiery lion.
1: Right.
0: That's $5. They also have like a
1: wing. Were they acquired by EA?
0: Hmm?
1: Were they acquired by EA?
0: No, they were acquired by this sketchy Chinese company.
1: Oh, nice.
0: Called Snail Games.
1: Oh, yeah, check for like kernel level stuff.
0: You know, it's a very, very. They also have pirate ships now.
1: Of course.
0: That's an extra $20.
1: So we're at 45 so far for everything.
0: Pretty much, they have these new. Yeah, this one. This is
1: that's a. Like a Magic the Gathering card.
0: Yeah, actually. This one's $2.
1: That's a nightmare horse from Magic the Gathering.
0: It's called a Dreadmare.
1: Okay, yeah, that makes sense.
0: Oh, they have Pyromanes.
1: Which is just a fiery lion.
0: Ooh, Lost Colony. They have these things called Ocidons.
1: Octagons?
0: No, Ocidons.
1: Ocidons, okay. Which is just a bone monster, which makes sense given the name.
0: Yeah.
1: Yeah.
0: Oh, they also have Shenron.
1: Sorry?
0: Shenron.
1: Which is like the oil company that really created a massive spill in the Gulf of Mexico.
0: No, I'm talking about the giant dragon.
1: You know, Enron came back. Oh, nice. That's like Pokemon now.
0: Yeah, actually it got really weird. Oh, they also have Toothless.
1: Toothless from How to Train Your Dragon?
0: Yep.
1: Nice. But were you aware of when Enron came back? Oh, nice.
0: I don't know what Enron is.
1: Enron was a company who got mired in, like, a really bad... Wait, no.
0: Was that the Deepwater Horizon?
1: Maybe. I might be mixing up my oil scandals. I think they were accounting fraud.
0: Oh.
1: And they, like, destroyed the entire economy in the 90s.
0: Nice. And then
1: some sort of something lapsed, and they were bought by a satire company who just started holding Enron-themed events earlier this year, and they're just complete BS. And you should look this up. There was this one, the Enron Egg, which was just, like, a fake SMR, maybe, small modular reactor, to put in your house. Like a nuclear reactor. And they had their social media game on point, and it was very funny.
0: Ooh, smart.
1: Yeah.
0: Yeah, but anyway, AUX, really weird now.
1: Nice.
0: But it also looks pretty nice.
1: Nice,
0: you should check it out. I think it's on sale for like 70% off.
1: 70% off is significant.
0: Yeah. Can do it. I mean, it's kind of a good deal if you have like a computer that can run it.
1: I definitely don't.
0: Well, like, depends. You have, like, a gaming laptop?
1: No, my 2018 MacBook is not going to...
0: Oh, yeah, no, mine's a gaming laptop.
1: Yeah.
0: But, like, it's actually a pretty good deal, because when you think about it, you're getting the entire base game.
1: Right.
0: Plus...
1: Well, 70% off of what? That's the question.
0: Let's check. But, like, it's a pretty good deal, because if you think about it, it's, like... Because, like, the DLCs for the original one are $15 each.
1: Wow.
0: And you think about it, there's, like, 1, 2, 3... There's like 5 DLCs.
1: Oh, wow.
0: So that's if you think about it, that's...
1: whole last like game and a half as well.
0: Yeah, so that's what, like 50...
1: 75.
0: Yeah, 75 oh. bucks.
1: Oh, wow.
0: Yeah, it's $11 now.
1: Oh my god. Okay.
0: Yeah, it's $11.
1: I definitely can't run it, just like as a prior.
0: For $11, I feel like it's good to just save it.
1: Well, for I'm never buying a gaming laptop, I don't think.
0: Yeah. I mean, true.
1: Buying like Intel Macs until it doesn't make sense.
0: Because, yeah, it's normally $60. So, that's what the base game of Ark would be.
1: Right.
0: Plus the 75. So, like, you know.
1: Yeah.
0: Also, the extra add-ons, they're not mandatory.
1: No, like, you can play without trains.
0: Yeah, I mean, but...
1: fiery lines.
0: Yeah, but also, like, if you want the trains, it's only... It'll chop the... It's only $10.
1: I like trains.
0: No, the trains are so fun, actually. I made a giant track all the way around my map.
1: Nice. Do you play any, like, train games? Is that a thing?
0: Nah.
1: I don't know if that's a thing or not.
0: There are train games. They're kind of boring.
1: Okay.
0: They're fun to look at, but eh.
1: Yeah.
0: I'd rather see the dinosaurs.
1: Yeah.
0: Oh, and you're also now part of the Dinosaur Club.
1: Oh, I am now part of the McMaster Paleontology Club. It's amazing.
0: Yeah, you're like VP events now.
1: Oh, okay. Thank you.
0: Hey, if not, you could be VP Automation.
1: Yeah, I'll streamline our B2B AI SaaS workflows to operationalize latent efficiency. That's what I'll do for the McMaster Paleontology team.
0: You know what would be really funny, actually? If we made it so, like, to when I graduate and like, I leave... The AI is just in control.
1: That'd be a funny video show.
0: That'd be such a funny, like, club.
1: Isn't... Oh, the Paleontology Club.
0: Yeah, I'm talking about a club. The radio show will be shut down when I leave.
1: Aren't you giving it to Thomas?
0: Oh, yeah, I'm giving it to Thomas. But, it'd be so funny. It'd be so funny if the club just keeps running on autopilot. Just imagine. Because, like, you know how you can get, like, an... Because like, you had that one AI that was running a store?
1: Yeah.
0: Think about it. You right. Just have to press and just be an AI system.
1: Would you have to buy, like, a Tesla robot to execute your will in the world?
0: No, you just hire people. Like, if you, like, because you have the hiring process.
1: Right.
0: If you hire someone and be like, hey, you're now my VP, like, you're now a vice president, you now serve the will of the AI.
1: So just, like, buying the AI little servants?
0: Pretty much.
1: Nice.
0: But that'd be so funny.
1: Of its will.
0: Hey, you know what's actually really funny? Is if that... You become the president,
1: right?
0: But you pretend to be AI.
1: I could do that. Who's in the club? I don't know.
0: Do you know Junae?
1: No.
0: He's the he's the head of ARM at Mars Rover.
1: Oh, nice.
0: He's the ARM lead.
1: Nice.
0: He's VP Finance.
1: Oh no, he's not the ARM lead for Paleontology Club.
0: Yeah, he's VP Finance for Paleo.
1: That would be.
0: He's ARM lead for Mars Rover.
1: You should make him ARM lead for Paleontology Club as well. Just the lead of all the arms. You guys find like a bone arm. Okay, who else?
0: I don't know anyone else you know.
1: But like there are other people.
0: Yeah, there are other people.
1: Nice.
0: There's someone from my program. She's VP Communications.
1: Nice.
0: Make sure we don't go over time.
1: Yeah.
0: A couple other people. We had a few other people. I'm gonna fire them and like replace them.
1: Nice.
0: You know, we're gonna like do a whole new hiring thing.
1: Layoffs.
0: Have some fun. Yeah, layoffs.
1: Nice. You gotta get with the times.
0: Exactly.
1: Yeah. What are your opinions on tech layoffs?
0: I think that's sad. People should all have jobs.
1: But can they all be fulfilling? Who knows?
0: It's not about being fulfilling, it's about being able to live.
1: It's true.
0: You want to live, right?
1: Yeah, but there are arguments that there are currently jobs which don't need to exist, which exist just to sap the creative freedom of people who would otherwise work different jobs and also be able to come home with mental bandwidth.
0: Like a doctor?
1: No, like... What? No, like spreadsheet jobs. That like staring at an Excel spreadsheet all day probably isn't conducive to, like, making human impact on the world.
0: But that's what my degree is.
1: Spreadsheet job?
0: Pretty much.
1: But, like, you're not going to be analyzing, like, business data.
0: Yeah, but, like, environmental data, but, like, still data.
1: Yeah. I don't know, like, have you seen Severance, actually? It's a show I did watch.
0: Oh, I've seen clips. I haven't seen the whole show.
1: You should watch the whole show. They have jobs where they're literally just sorting characters to keep them busy. And I feel that it's the same.
0: You know that running scene? I've seen that scene. It's so good.
1: It's a good scene.
0: Such a goodly, good cut scene.
1: Yeah.
0: Okay, everyone. I think I'm losing my voice.
1: Nice.
0: Okay, everyone. Thanks for tuning in to this random episode of us going on random tangents.
1: Yeah, we were there.
0: Yeah. So we had Noah.
1: Hello.
0: He will be back again next week.
1: Maybe.
0: If he's free.
1: If I'm free.
0: Or we'll drag Thomas along.
1: I can reach out.
0: Anyway, thanks everyone for coming in. Bye.
1: Ciao.

93.3 CFMU, it's Jamie once again here with you on the radio. Hope you're doing okay. Hope you're having a fine time wherever you are, whatever you might be doing out there in Hamilton, Ontario area. I don't get to see enough of you in person, man. I'm getting old. I don't go out as much. And, you know, it's just sort of me talking one way at you. But I feel the love coming back. I do. I don't know what I'm talking about, folks. It's just one of those days. What did we just hear? We heard Licky Lee from her latest album, The After Party. And that was a track called Lucky Again. And we are here on 93.3 or CFMU.ca, as the case may be. We're just playing you a bunch of stuff that is, at the time of recording, fairly new. Within the last 12 weeks of recording. Actually, I think this set's even newer than that, probably. We're going to keep on going with Choro Para Oscar. That's from the album Awakening. This is Chris Andrew on 93.3 CFMU.

McMaster University, Hamilton, Ontario. It's me once again, back with some more music, just a 30-minute set of stuff today. And we just heard Elder Island from Hello Baby OK, a track called Ordinary Love. Before that, the Brooklyn Funk Essentials from Black Butterfly. That was Bust the Bust Stop. That album was on the CFMU charts for some time there. I don't know when, probably early summer 2026. And we started off with Chris Andrew from Awakening and Choro Para Oscar. Gonna keep on going into an album that I was really into because I kind of got... Does this ever happen to you? Like, you fall down the artist wormhole? And, you know, you get into a new artist or you like an artist and you finally explore their back catalog, but it leads you to, like, the collabs and it leads you to, like, the earlier bands and all this stuff. So I've done this with Waxahachie, a.k.a. Katie Crutchfield, because I'm a big, big fan of her work. I think she's a great songwriter. I think she's an interesting vocalist. She's a good lyricist. Interesting stuff. So I went back and listened to, like, P.S. Eliot, her first band with her sister. And, of course, I listened to the most recent band with her sister, which is Snowcaps, which features M.J. Lendemann, and blah, blah, blah, all this stuff. Anyway, father of Waxahachie's child and longtime partner is a guy named Kevin Morby. So, of course, I had to go explore him. He was a member of the band Woods, who you might remember from, I'm not sure when they stopped recording, but I remember buying that record like 15 years ago or something like that. Anyway, his new album is considered his best by many. It's called Little Wide Open. I realize it's not that new anymore, so I take back the new part. But recent album, this is a track called Badlands, featuring Bon Iver as the tornado siren. You'll see.

just a quick two-song hit there, folks. Gotta go. We're going to hear the All-American Rejects from Sandbox. Had a track called Get This, but before that, we had Lola Bates from Love and Power and a track called Average Girlfriend and Kevin Morby, who I told probably too long a story about at the outset. The album's called Little Wide Open. The track was called Badlands. I'm Jamie. I appreciate your spending some time here with me in the ether, listening to tunes. I'll be back again sometime. In the meantime, this has been 93.3 CFMU, CFMU.ca, and thanks for listening.

Good afternoon, Hamilton. I've got just one question for you. Is there anybody really alive out there? So, as with everyone else, I've been watching World Cup football, but I've been watching it since I was old enough to sit in front of a TV and before I had any concept of what was going on, and I have never, ever seen a tournament like this. Everything that's been happening has been quite interesting to observe, and also I feel like this is the first time the internet has really gotten involved with the World Cup, and the comedic and creativity that I've been seeing on the internet has been quite fun to watch. So for this first block of songs I've got for you today is going to be an ode to some of the countries that we have said goodbye to. Germany is out, Brazil is out, Canada is out, America was sent packing in a glorious fashion, and I hope they hang their heads in the shame that they deserve. I am now at the point where, like everyone else, I am ABA, anything but Argentina, but I'm not particularly a fan of England winning either. So without further ado, here's some music.

All right. That was Ye Maya by Mexican Institute of Sound and Gabby Moreno. Before that, we had Sandy, 4th of July, Ashbury Park by the Hollies, which is a, surprise, surprise, Springsteen tune originally. A British band covering an American icon. I like it. Side note, I think the Hollies are probably one of the most underrated and underappreciated bands that were part of the British invasion. What do you think? And then kicking off the show, we had Oros Coloridos by Sandra de Sá. And now, if you are looking for some weekend plans, don't forget that it is the second Friday of the month, and that means it's Art Crawl. Kicking off at 5 o'clock all along James Street North between Yonge Boulevard and Murray Street, Hamilton's Art Crawl will be transforming James Street North into a vibrant, pedestrian-only street festival filled with local art, live music, and street food. The summer and fall seasons feature street closures, allowing visitors to walk freely and explore late-night gallery openings, studio tours, and local shops. 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But if you want to learn more, visit tourismhamilton.com. Don't forget, in September, it's going to be Supercrawl, which is the party of all parties here in Hamilton. Next up, we've got a Vancouver duo, Bob Moses, and their song, Time of Your Life.

Oh, to end a song like that, oh, it's so good. And that voice when she hits that high note, oh, I can't wait to see them LP in September. That was her song, One Like You. And before that was the new release from Goldie Boutillier, How to Be a Lover. Goldie Boutillier is actually going to be performing with Lord Huron on the 13th, this coming Monday in Toronto. And I so wish I could go see that show. This next song I've got coming up is something I'd completely forgotten about until I came across it recently. And somehow I remember every lyric to the song. It was because it was everywhere in the 90s, but yet I can't remember why I opened the fridge door in my kitchen earlier this morning. Hopefully you'll remember this one too, and remember why you got into the kitchen in the first place. This is If You Could Only See by Tonic.

Another truly underrated band, The Grassroots, and their track Wait a Million Years. I love the use of organs and big brass sounds, and there is a serious lack of brass and woodwind in music today, and it shows. And you just can't deny that this song is way more epic because of it. I'm right now over the moon because during that last break, I had my first ever caller in. Bo, longtime listener of CFMU, called in to tell me that he's liking the music. So, Bo, thank you so very, very much for calling in and giving me a little bit of validation and an ego boost. I definitely needed it. So now, time for some requests and dedications. First up, we've got Undress Me Now by Morcheeba, and this goes out to Mike Foxtrot from Echo Whiskey.

I was dancing like a total fool during that last break, so I didn't actually stop in the middle like I had planned. The other song, Guantaramera by Celia Cruz, that was a request from listener Jeff Chavez, and he sent that in with a note, so I can imagine being on a Cuban beach with coconut drinks with umbrellas. ¿Quieres bailar? Then we transitioned right into, again, by Lenny Kravitz, and I remember when that song came out and the absolute chokehold it had on me and, well, all of us at the time. Going back to my previous thought, a trend that I've been noticing in a lot of AI reimaginings of songs or these turning text into songs via AI is there are a lot of gospel vocals or Motown styles. And I think it goes back to how brass and organ elements and backup singers and choirs are sorely lacking in music today. And I think there's just soul that's missing. And I think this next song that I'm going to play for you guys is a pretty good example of just how good backing vocals can be. And remember, this was done without AI.

would you burn right next to me? And I was in the dark the day that I met you. Now you expect me just to forget you. Act like the fire never burned. Was my soul

0: twin bunk, would you burn right next to me? And is it safe to say you are? Oh, babe, you're the flame, the fire, but most of all, you're the spark.
1: Oof, that song gets me every time. That was The Spark by William Prince, who is going to be performing at Supercrawl this year, and I'm so looking forward to Supercrawl. I say that every year, and every year it's an amazing party. Before that, we had Bye Bye Blackbird by Joe Cocker, with backing vocals from Madeline Bell, Rosetta Hightower, and Sonny Wheatman. This past weekend, I got the opportunity and the privilege to see Taj Mahal perform. He's a blues rocker. He's been around for quite some time. He's 84 years old. And the man is still laying it down like no one's business and putting on a great show. My only complaint about the whole thing was that there was no space to dance at the venue. It was at the Elgin and Winter Gardens, and they did not appreciate us boogieing and getting down, which I don't particularly like all that much. There's also a Canadian connection to the song. For anyone who loves the movie The Blues Brothers will recognize the song, as this is the song that the movie opens with. And it was Dan Aykroyd who reached out to Taj asking if they could use the song in the movie. And as he put it that night, was a giant step in his career and the road that he's on. So this is She Got the Katie and Left Me a Mule to Ride by Taj Mahal.

All right. We've got time for just one more song. And just remember, you can follow me on Instagram. You can shoot me an email. You can even call me now at the, now that I figured it out, on the air. And the number here is 905-528-9888. This has been another installment of The Weekly Quirk, and I am your quirky DJ. Thank you so much for spending the hour with me. It has been a pleasure sharing my music with you. We are going to finish the show off with Coconut by Harry Nilsson.

Good afternoon, and welcome to another edition of Classical Today. I'm your host, Richard Kohar, and thank you for tuning in on this Thursday afternoon. The first piece that we're going to listen to is Music for 18 Musicians. It's a work of musical minimalism composed by Steve Reich during 1974 to 1976. He premiered it that year on the 24th of April in New York City, and following this, a recording of the piece was released by ECM New Series. In his introduction to the score, Reich mentions that although the piece is named Music for 18 Musicians, it's not necessarily advisable to perform the piece with so few players due to its extensive doubling it requires. The piece is based around a cycle of 7 chords. A small piece of music is based around each chord, and the piece returns to the original cycle at the end. And each section is aptly named pulses, and named sections 1 through 11. This is what Alex Ross had to say in his book, The Rest is Noise, Listening to the 20th Century. Having invented a new kind of music, Steve Reich needed to find a new breed of performers to play it, a new kind of space in which to present it, and not least, a new audience to hear it. He elected to form his own ensemble, which came to be called Steve Reich and Musicians, and put on performances in whatever venues accommodated him. Art galleries, warehouses, rock clubs, even discos. The group acted more like a jazz combo than a purebred classical ensemble. Like his hero Coltrane, Reich could rent a space, perform, pack up, and walk into the night. Recorded by ECM in 1978, this is Steve Reich's Music for 18 Musicians.

That was Steve Reich's Music for 18 Musicians, recorded in 1978. Next, we'll listen to the solo performance of Yase's Sonata for Violin, Opus 27, performed by Tay Murray. 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I'm Richard Kohar.

That was Loco Bohemia, performed by the Zebra Trio, off of their new album Al Motivito, under the Albany Records label. We'll listen to two more tracks of that album. 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

The massive yet graceful CFMU beast grazes in its natural Canadian habitat. Natural predators are few and far between for this great northern oaf. While it remains content to feed primarily on exotic and often hallucinogenic fungi, the massive animal has been known, when subject to agitation, to feed on the recently maimed carcasses of fools and braggarts. What's this? The beast's ears are at attention as it senses predatory movement in the nearby bushes. The CFMU beast digs its weighty hoof into the prairie dust and prepares to do battle.

Those were tangos performed by the Zebra Trio off of their new album, Al Movimiento. Now it's time to tell you a little bit what's happening in Hamilton. This month at the HBO is the Dvorak Endless Concert. On the 19th of October, the HBO and Men with Horns perform your favorite tunes from the big and small screen at Hamilton Place. Enjoy hits from the golden age of Hollywood up until today with music by George Gershwin, Harry Mancini, George Williams, and Quincy Jones. On the 2nd of November, there is a performance worthy of fireworks. 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

That was music by Freiberger, performed by Andreas Stiller on the harpsichord. And before that, we heard Valerie Milo on the harp from her album Watercolors. That was Genopede number 1. Coming up next is from the album Flux Flummoxed. This is new American music for the violin and piano. And this is the section entitled Flux Capacitor from the new album released by Albany Records. 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

This is 93.3 CFMU, and you're listening to Music Duo. And you just listened to Rule the World by Walk Off the Earth, who were a very popular Canadian band back in the early 2000s. If you ever listened to radio during that time, I know I did as a kid. And I decided I would do kind of a special edition show for today. Now, every once in a while, I do like to feature these old hits from radio in the early 2000s just because they made up my childhood. And this is a radio station still, after all. And some of these bands and artists don't necessarily, either they don't make music anymore, or because it's been so long that they've had their hits, they're just not featured as much anymore. So with that being said, I wanted to feature two more songs that I absolutely loved during this time. These songs are Speechless by 4Count and House of Cards by Tyler Shaw, who is also Canadian. And just a side note, a lot of the artists that I'm playing today are also Canadian, sorry. So with that being said, I hope you enjoy these next two songs.

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1: 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Now, next up, I wanted to feature a song by Victoria Duffield, who was the winner of, I can't remember which year, of the show called The Next Star, which was a very popular show in the early 2000s. I used to watch it as a kid. And They Don't Know About Us is by both Victoria Duffield and Cody Simpson, who I also love and I also listened to as a kid. After that, you will hear Wave and Flag by Kanon. And this song was chosen as the 2010 FIFA World Cup anthem. And I just remember listening to this song in school. It was a great time, back in the day. And after that, you will hear Chloe by Emblem 3. This song, I kept listening to it over the years because it's just so catchy. So I hope you enjoyed these three songs.

You just listened to Chloe on 93.3 CFMU. This is Music Duo. Now, next up, I have a few songs that I'm very excited to introduce. The first one is Yellow by Coldplay. Now, I've been listening to Coldplay for a very long time, and specifically songs like Yellow, their album called Ghost Stories, and I just really love these older albums and older songs. I've really grown up with them, so I really wanted to feature a song by them, and Yellow is also a song that I feel like a lot of people know. After that, we have Rocketeer by Far East Movement and Ryan Tedder. This song is such a hype song. I love this song. I just love listening to it. It's one of those early 2000s songs that I keep coming back to. And after that, we have Met Maneater by Nelly Furtado, who is also Canadian. This song in particular, I used to listen to while I played Just Dance. This was a very long time ago, but Maneater was on Just Dance a long time ago, and it was so, so fun. So with that being said, here is Yellow, Rocketeer, and Maneater on 93.3 CFMU.

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You just listened to Man Eater by Nelly Furtado, always a great song. And next up, I wanted to play a few songs as well. The first one is What I Wouldn't Do by Serena Ryder. Now, when I was younger, I used to listen to the song on the radio a lot. Serena Ryder is also Canadian, so growing up, I think I've really come to appreciate this song. After that, you will hear We Are Stars by Virginia Tevegas and Alyssa Reed. This song always just puts me in a really good mood. I really love it because of that. And after that, you'll hear Break My Heart by Victoria Duffield, who's also Canadian. And this song in particular, it really just reminds me of The Next Star when I was younger, when I used to watch and see her on TV. So I really hope you enjoy these next few songs.

This is 93.3 CFMU, and you just listened to Break My Heart by Victoria Duffield. And I hope you enjoyed that song. We're coming up to nearing the end of the show, so I wanted to thank you so much for tuning in this week. Make sure to

check out our website, cfmu.ca. You'll find not just this show, but all the other wonderful shows that we have at CFMU. And it's always good to support local radio. We have lots of variety in the types of hosts and the types of shows that we host. So make sure to check that out. With that being said, we are moving on to the last few songs in the show. So the next two songs that I'll be playing is The World Is Ours by 11 Past One. I absolutely love this song. It's super upbeat. It's always a good time. And when I was growing up, I used to listen to this song whenever I was feeling sad and I just wanted a mood booster. And after that, to end off the show, we will be listening to Fireflies by Owl City. Now, this song was absolutely iconic as a kid. I remember we had something called a move-a-thon, which was kind of like a student dance when I was in grade 5. And they played this song and everybody was dancing. It was such a good time. And yeah, I mean, I haven't seen any fireflies in real life, but hopefully one day, you never know, right? So with that being said, here is The World Is Ours and Fireflies on 93.3 CFMU.

away. It's hard to say that I'd rather stay awake when I'm asleep, because my dreams are bursting at the seams.

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Now, I'm not the person I thought I would be. I thought I'd get it sorted.

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1: 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Welcome back, everybody. Inside the Music, Stereo Russ. I'm your host, Stereo Russ. I'm here with the one, the only, Melissa Dutch.
2: Here she is.
1: Here she is.
2: Finally.
1: Finally.
2: Yeah.
1: We've been trying to do this interview for some time now.
2: We have.
1: I've known about you for a while, but I met you, I'm going to say 6 months ago.
2: I can't remember. I've known about you for a very long time. We've run in the same circle for a very long time.
1: Yeah.
2: Yeah.
1: Yeah. Yeah. And I'm like, we got to do an interview, and I kind of leave it up to, it'll happen when it feels right and it happens. Mm-hmm. And here we are, it's happening. It's Hamilton Arts Week.
2: Yes.
1: And my goodness, you are busy with some art.
2: I am. All of the art, all different kinds of art. Yeah.
1: Yeah.
2: Yeah. I'm super excited.
1: Right off the top of your head, like, who are you? What do you got going on?
2: Yeah, Melissa Dutch is a soul pop rock artist. It's kind of how I'm pigeonholing myself during this project. I recently had a single come out called Skinny, which is kind of the paramount single of my career so far. I am hosting and the promoter for Femme Rising and Them Rising, which is a showcase for femme and queer artists here in the city and then in the greater Hamilton area. And I have an art exhibit coming up at Co-Lodge, which is a new venture for me, dabbling in the visual arts. So, I mean, with music videos, you kind of do that, but this is the first art show that I'm going to be putting on. So, yeah.
1: Yeah.
2: All the things.
1: Yeah. So my first question for you, you're a lot like a lot of the people who I know in the arts. I'll put myself in the same categories. Like, busy is good. Mm-hmm. Busy's great. Like, you want to be busy.
2: We love to be busy.
1: And how does one named Melissa Dutch manage the busyness?
2: Yeah. I think I'm still figuring that out is the answer. And I want to just say, like, it's okay if you don't have that balance figured out yet. It's kind of like on a case-by-case basis and a moment-by-moment thing, you know? I live by my Google Calendar. Like, that's the main thing, because everything is scheduled.
1: Like, if it's not in the calendar.
2: If it's not in the calendar, I will not remember that it's happening.
1: Yeah, yeah.
2: I don't know what happened yesterday, and I don't know what's happening tomorrow. I know what's on the calendar today.
1: Yeah.
2: And that's kind of how my frame of mind exists. And then if I have to, I'll, like, open the calendar and look at, okay, what is, like, the overview of the week? But I try to keep my mindset on the day, and I'm more or less successful with that.
1: Yeah. No, yeah. I mean, life is day by day. You wake up, it's a new day. You try and succeed in that day. And then you reflect on it. You go, if I didn't hit the goals, tomorrow is a new day.
2: And self-care is major.
1: Mm-hmm.
2: Like, I'm a huge proponent for making sure you're caring for yourself as a human being first, before being an artist. And that is a thing that I had to learn through, like, going through burnout, because my personality is very much go, go, go. And my body got to the point where it was like, okay, you need to take a moment. And so I've studied somatics, yoga, dance. I love being outside, walking. So all those things, keeping yourself fed, all those things that keep you human and grounded have to be there in order for you to do all the other things.
1: This is something I think of often. I think of the balance between, like, self-development. Like, you want to become a better singer, so you practice. And you want to be a better promoter, so you're promoting more. Mm-hmm. So how does one, I guess this might be a rhetorical question, but you're certainly welcome to answer it, where it's like, how do you balance self-development and, like, self-love and self-care?
2: Well, for me, my mornings are very important. My mornings are for me. My mornings are when I'm feeding myself, I'm getting outside, I'm cleaning the house, like, doing all of those human things that people don't see behind the scenes. And afternoons are generally when I put a lot of my focus. Though this year has been more challenging because I'm wearing a few more hats than I have in previous years. So my mornings have become a little bit less for me, but I'm feeling that. So summer, after this next week coming up,
1: Mornings are for Melissa.
2: Mornings are for Melissa. Yeah.
1: Just me a t-shirt. Mornings are for Melissa.
2: Yeah. It's not a bad idea.
1: I find the same thing too. I hope this isn't derailing things before we even get into things, but I find, because with the arts, when you're being a creative, the day is yours. Mm-hmm. Like, yeah, you could do nothing all day, or you can wake up, and I find I get guilty with this, is I wake up and I want to hit those tasks right away because I feel like I'm being productive. But I find by like 9:30, 10 a.m., I'm already like, that was too much. So I do actually agree with you that like carving out time in the mornings is critical for like daily success and just like longevity.
2: Yeah. If I get too focused in the morning, I'll forget to eat, or I won't have gone outside all day. All these things.
1: Like, why am I miserable? Like, oh, the sun.
2: Yeah. And then you can't even enjoy all of the cool things that you're doing.
1: Yeah.
2: You know, like if you're not grounded, then it's just going to kind of whiz past you.
1: Yeah.
2: You know, oh, all of that happened and you can't actually live in the joy of the experience.
1: And of all the great things that we're doing. So for you, and I don't know which way you want to go, I'll leave it in your, this is like Zelda when you like decide what direction we're going. I hope that reference landed for you. So we have your new single, Skinny. We have Femrising. And we also have your art project. And then other things if we want. Where would you like to start?
2: Oh, man. I think all of these things are pretty interconnected, if I'm honest. Why don't we start with Femrising?
1: Okay.
2: Then we can kind of... Skinny and the art project. The art project is almost like a visual extension of the single. So we can get into that maybe a second.
1: Okay. So yeah. For you, of all you listening, that's the table of contents for today. okay. Yeah. I love that. So Femrising, and for those listening, this is when this is like first aired, Hamilton Arts Week, which is, you know, a big week here in Hamilton. And as a part of that, you have a Femrising event, but this event doesn't just live during Arts Week. This is an ongoing series. Is that correct?
2: This is an ongoing series.
1: Yeah.
2: So this is the second installment this year of Femrising. We're doing Femrising 5. We started last year. So this is the fifth installment of the project as a whole. We're featuring Nyx Ironstone, Jesse T, Sandra Buza, and Brenna Burns, all like major staples of Canadian music right
1: yeah.
2: now. So I'm super excited for this lineup. And then we're going to be hosted by comedian Diana Barbosa.
1: Oh, great. Okay. So you get some comedians in the works. Great.
2: Yeah. Yeah. Just to keep things rolling.
1: Yeah.
2: It's going to be super fun.
1: So tell me about the genesis of this. I know for you, you started and you are still a musician, and myself, a musician as well, who then I wanted to expand and do other projects. So for you, what was the genesis? Why did you decide I wanted to start this project?
2: Yeah. I mean, if we go all the way back, I was always putting on shows and enlisting my friends and brothers to be in these shows for my family, imprinting flyers and all these things. So I've been doing all this stuff since I was like 8 years old.
1: Right.
2: So
1: it's
2: that
1: in there.
2: Is like,
1: okay. Yeah.
2: Like it's definitely the core of who I am as a human being, even though I didn't necessarily see that until I started promoting like over the past couple of years. Performance has always been in my blood, but that's kind of a newer thing. And then I went through my life spending a lot of it singing in the church and serving in the church. And unfortunately, the kind of church that I came from didn't necessarily value the voices of femme people and actively tried to shut down the voices of queer people. So when I made my exodus from that space, that became a major goal of mine, is to create a space where women and queer folks' voices are just placed in a space where they matter. Because what we have to say does matter. And because of where the world is right now, I think we need these kind of alternative viewpoints and voices in trying to shape a future that works for everyone. But all of this has kind of developed over the past couple of years as I've put the project together. And I'm really fortunate to be backed by Women in Music Canada, and this year by the Groundwork Promoter Program, and this particular show by Hamilton Arts Week. So the project has really caught on with people, I think, because we need it.
1: Mm. I'm curious to know, from your perspective as someone who is now you know, I see you as dual, like also musician, as also like an events person and promoter. Is there something new, like a skill that you've learned in events that you're like now tying into your regular routine?
2: Yeah, I mean, I think community building has been really big. Yeah, like I said, like coming from the background that I come from, we weren't really given the reins on that kind of thing. You just kind of show up to the community the way that it's set up by the men, you know? And I never really had the opportunity to build community. So being able to do that through Femme Rising has been immensely healing. And yeah, just to find that there are people like me who believe in the same things I believe in and want to change the world for the better and prepared to work for it. I think that's really, I felt very much coming from the church that I was kind of the only one who, I felt weird. I felt like a bit of a freak, a bit of an alien. And now building this community, it's like, oh, this is where I was always supposed to be.
1: If you feel different in whatever that is, it's not you. You just like find your people. And it's not necessarily easy to find your people.
2: No.
1: But don't stop searching.
2: Yeah, don't quit.
1: Yeah.
2: And follow what it is that's in your soul.
1: Mm.
2: I think a lot of us are afraid to do that. And this process has been marked by fear and doubt and all of these negative things we would call negative emotions. But I think when you push past those things, that's where you find where you belong and you find your people and you find your purpose.
1: Mm-hmm.
2: So yeah, just staying connected to what it is that you feel you're meant to do, and not let anyone else tell you who you're supposed to be.
1: And I like that. I like, you know, the doubts and all of that. I think as an artist, the doubts don't necessarily go away. I mean, some doubts do, but like there's always doubt. Yeah. But when you have a community of like-minded people, it kind of helps you, help support you as the doubts, as you keep facing more doubts, I guess.
2: Yeah, definitely. Like when you are weak, you have your people around you reminding you of who you are because you inevitably forget. Right? Yeah. We've got so much, and we are human. We're human. We're battling with our humanity on a daily basis, right? Yeah. So, yeah, having the people around you who can remind you what you're doing in those times, because it's real. We all are going to struggle with that stuff. I know, like, my clients, my vocal clients, they're always like, you get nervous? I'm like, yeah.
1: Oh, yeah.
2: Every time. Yeah. Every time I'm nervous, I just step through the fear.
1: So for those who are going to a Femme Rising event, like we said, there is one.
2: Sunday, July 5th.
1: Yeah.
2: We're always on a Sunday.
1: Yeah. And if you've missed this one, if you're listening to this episode afterwards, there are more of these. It's an ongoing series. For those who are going to either this one or a future one, when people maybe, they feel like this could be their community, or maybe they're just curious, when someone first walks into this, like what should they expect?
2: Oh, I mean, you can expect fantastic music like that. That's kind of the lens. I'm a musician, right? So it's through the lens of like we're really presenting excellent music.
1: I can attest to this.
2: And it's like, and they're never like, just because they play with us, like they're never gone. Like I'm always trying to continue to promote their work.
1: Yes.
2: Right. And the idea is that we are collaborating. We're connecting. There's always an invitation to like say hey to the person next to you. Ask them, what is their thing?
1: Yeah.
2: Right. I've had so many interesting conversations just based off of like coming up to somebody and saying, what's your thing? What do you do? Right.
1: That's your line.
2: Yeah. What's your thing?
1: That's a good one.
2: Yeah.
1: I like that a lot.
2: Yeah. Well, cause when you say, if you start with what do you do? People tell you what they do for work.
1: Yeah.
2: Which isn't always their thing.
1: No.
2: You know?
1: And if you ask like, what music do you play? You almost are automatically like pigeonholing. Like they have to feel like they have to categorize.
2: Yeah.
1: But what's your thing? I like that.
2: Yeah, like what makes you tick? Like that's just a great way to connect with somebody in a really authentic way, I find. So there's always that invitation to like get to know some new people in the room. We've had charity partners as well, so you can kind of expect to have more of that in the future. That's new this year. So we did CAMH for the last show, and it's the Canadian Cancer Society this time. So we're giving 15% of the proceeds to the Canadian Cancer Society. And yeah, it's just honestly, it's good vibes. Like that's the major thing about this show. Everybody who comes through, all of the artists, all the people that I get to talk to afterwards, it's like, oh, this vibe is so so lovely.
3: Yes.
2: You know, it's a really welcoming space. There's like a calm in the space. Like there's just an acceptance in the space. There's very little ego. Mm-hmm. I think we're all just there to share in each other's awesomeness, I think, you know, yeah. and get to know each other's quirks and what makes each other tick and how we can be working together. The reason I put it on a Sunday is because a lot of artists and a lot of business owners have Sunday evenings mm-hmm. available. Mm-hmm. So it really, to me, feels like a vehicle for like, how can you come into the space and find somebody else that you can collaborate with to do another cool thing?
3: If someone, can they approach you if they show up? Can they say
2: totally.
3: Hi to you?
2: Hunt, please. Yes. Okay. I love meeting new people.
3: I just want to give everyone the permission in yeah. this moment to say hi to Melissa.
2: Come say hello to me. I people say I'm intimidating and I don't know why, frankly, because I'm more like nervous than you probably. Maybe that's what it is. But no, I love people.
3: Yeah.
2: I love people. And that's part, like, that's the main reason I think why Femme Rising exists. Is I love people. Mm-hmm. And I think we're all very isolated in this society.
3: Yeah, we're just on our own islands, all on our phones.
2: Yeah.
3: You know, on solo posting. It's like nice for people who are community focused to actually like hang out.
2: Yeah. I think we're afraid. I think we're afraid to talk to each other because we're afraid of being embarrassed or we're afraid that we're going to say the wrong thing. But I don't know. I just, yeah, the connection to our humanity and being allowed to look silly. I think that like being at peace with that.
3: Yeah.
2: And approaching somebody and you might get, you know, a no, I'm not interested in talking to you, yeah. but more often than not, that's a thing that happens.
3: It is. Like,
2: rejection is a thing, right?
3: You're like, this person stopped making eye contact with me. What's going on? Yeah. It happens. That's life.
2: Yeah. And
3: that's
2: usually life. That's more about them than it is 100%, about you, you know?
3: 100%.
2: But I think the more that we can connect to each other, just the happier we're going to be.
3: Yeah.
2: And the more we're going to change the world for the better. Because I think that also is at the core of what we're doing with Femme Rising. It's like there's a lot of healing that needs to occur. And I do think women and queer folks, because of the unique challenges that we have and the ways that we've suffered, I think that we have the answer to that.
3: So to wrap up this Femme Rising piece of our conversation, obviously you have a lot of musicians and some who I've had the pleasure of working with and meeting. You've had Bernadette Connors on, friend of the show, Jesse T, friend of the show, Emma Whale, friend of the show. There's another friend of the show who, okay, so you had a lot of artists who are like singer-songwriter. I am pitching for a Deanna Herrera performance.
2: She's the best.
3: Isn't she? Can we do?
2: She's the best.
3: We are starting officially right here. This is the official first meeting of the Deanna Herrera fan club. And if you'd like to join.
2: I'm there with you. Deanna's my drummer. So like, yeah, like I'm her biggest fan.
3: Can we have a quick minute here for those that don't know who Deanna Herrera is? Can we shed a bit of a spotlight on her right now?
2: Yes, let's do.
3: Who is Deanna Herrera?
2: She is just like the best drummer in town, I think. Deeply hardworking, very heart focused. Like she's just, her soul is so deep and lovely, and it comes through in everything that she attempts to do. Yeah. And I know her like as a friend, I think first and foremost. So my heart goes to like, she's just a beautiful person. And just like the hardest worker and reliable and all the things that you want. If you're looking for a drummer, like she will deliver every time. Doesn't matter what style, like she can do it.
3: All of it.
2: Yeah. Well, like extremely well.
3: Yeah.
2: So.
3: Yeah. She's the best. She's my favorite. Yeah,
2: love
3: she's
2: you, great. Deanna.
3: Yeah. Deanna's the best. You're the best. The best Deanna. And so that's my pitch is for ephemerizing. One of the performances is Deanna. I don't know what she could do, whatever she wants. She could sing, she could drum, she could do tin whistle, she could probably dance. I don't know, she could do DJ set, but I think there should be a Deanna Herrera ephemerizing.
2: Well, this is the thing I've thought about because there's so many women who are playing, but they aren't necessarily like known as artists.
3: Yeah, or like bass players.
2: Yeah.
3: Or producers or whatever it may be.
2: Yeah. So I would love to do a show around those women who are like living in those supportive roles, but are like deeply, deeply talented as individuals and artists. So, yeah, thank you for confirming that. That idea, yeah.
3: Deanna.
2: It's Deanna. You're my first call.
3: The fan club. There's two of us at least, but if we put a call out, we'd
2: there's more people for sure.
3: There's a lot, like half, like, yeah. Oh, we got a head. Emma Wales here, by the way. Emma Wales helping out today. We got a serious head nod from Emma Wales.
2: Yeah.
3: Speaking of Emma Wales, let's do a quick pivot here to your latest single that you released, Skinny. Which I was chatting with Emma before this episode. I'll tell you my backstory and then you can tell me everything.
2: Yeah.
3: I cried. People just go listen to it. It's a crazy song. And then I talked to Emma about it and she said she cried. So I don't ever tell people to do this. You should just pause this interview right now. Go listen to it.

How is it that I take up more space, but somehow I'm easier to look at when I'm wasting away? I'm not the person I thought I would be. I thought I'd get it so

0: And then I found out, like, what a performance. Like, it's such a performance. I showed my partner, and she's like, who produced it? Who did this? I'm like, I'm going to find out. I found out that Emma mixed it.
1: And mastered it.
0: But these were, like, bed tracks from before. So, like, wasn't... Just tell me the story. Now there's a bit of backstory on it.
1: Yeah.
0: What a song. Yeah,
1: the song is 6 years old.
0: Okay.
1: Yeah. So I wrote the song in 2021. I was just coming out in 2020. I was kind of at the height of my eating disorder. That was how I coped with the shutdown. I just lost like 40 pounds in 2 months and thought I was killing it. Like thought it was the greatest thing that ever happened to me until my hair started falling out. And it was like, okay, maybe this isn't what it's about. So in 2021, I invested in eating disorder treatment. So I put myself through that. And the first half of the song was written during the treatment. The second half of the song was written a year after my treatment. So you'll see after the kind of monologue portion of the song how it turns.
0: Yes. Because the first part feels like I'm going through it. These are my feelings. And then I'm like, I'm listening to this. I'm like, I really hope that there's like a light at the end of this tunnel. And there really is.
1: And there is.
0: Yeah. Yeah.
1: Because I lived that recovery.
0: Mm.
1: And that doesn't mean that I don't struggle still. Mm. I think that that is important to say for anybody who's struggling with an eating disorder. Unfortunately, when you have a disordered relationship with food, that is a thing that you're going to kind of wrestle with at different points in your life as you go through your life. Mm. But I think always coming back, I think this is a song you can always come back to, because especially as a woman in a body in this society, we are trained to be dissatisfied with it and to hyper-focus on it. And I think coming back to validating those feelings that go with that experience, but also returning to the redemptive aspect of it, that we are worthy beyond what we appear.
0: Mm-hmm.
1: So the song was written 6 years ago. 2 years ago, I brought it to Ali Rain. And we recorded it in her bedroom studio. I had actually just been off bronchitis when I recorded the vocals for that song, thinking it was just going to be
0: like a demo scratch vocal.
1: I came back to it, I think last year or 2 years, 2 years ago. And I tried to re-record the vocals and I just wasn't getting what I wanted from it. I think I was overthinking it. I wanted it to be something, you know? And then, yeah, I think I brought it to you, Emma, and I was like, do you think it's okay just the way it is? And Emma was like, yeah. I think this sounds great. So, yeah. So for the final mixing and mastering, I put it in Emma's hands and she did such a beautiful job with it. And I think I wasn't ready until now to put it out there publicly. It's deeply vulnerable and it's probably the biggest struggle of my life with just my body image and my weight and existing in a body that is bigger. It seems to be one of those, like the only kind of discrimination that seems okay still. And we all exist in different bodies and we don't really have a lot of control about that. I have gone through periods where I had an extreme level of control, but that was never healthy. So
0: yeah, it's funny how like internally, like physically, it's like, wow, this person's in great shape or whatever it is, but like mentally, they're suffering because of the anxiety towards it and all the other things that come along with it.
1: Yeah, you can't know from someone's exterior whether their mindset is healthy or not.
0: Yeah,
1: you know, like there are fit people who have a very healthy relationship to food and exercise, and there are fit people who have a very disordered relationship to fitness and exercise and food. And there are people who live in fat bodies like me who have a healthy relationship to food and exercise, and people who don't.
0: Yeah.
1: You know, you can't, I mean, it's the whole, we've been told from being children, you can't judge a book by its cover, and I don't know where that's gotten lost. I mean, I think that fascism has a lot to do with it.
0: Mm.
1: I think if they can control our hyper focus on our bodies and internalizing the ways we feel about ourselves, that takes our focus away from the things that are actually going to create change.
0: Yes.
1: Yeah. So that really sparked, I think when I came to that understanding, is that this is bigger than just my body.
0: Mm.
1: This is bigger than systemic. Just you and me. This is about control.
0: Mm-hmm.
1: And I think when I was able to come to terms with that, I was much more empowered in the message of like, I can exist mm-hmm. in this body. And this body might shrink and this body might get bigger, but that's not what matters. Yeah. You know? It's how is my mindset? How am I relating to the people around me? How am I making change in my community? Those are the things that matter.
0: How has the reaction been to the song? And I mean this in a sense of like, have people reached out to you about their own experiences? Has it been a kind of a ripple effect?
1: Yeah, I do. I have people who reach out to me and are thankful
0: yeah.
1: for what I've been brave enough to say. Which is very validating
0: mm-hmm.
1: for an artist who's putting something so vulnerable out there. I think that it's going to be deeply healing for the people who need it.
0: Mm.
1: And I'm not super focused on the numbers. I'm promoting it to the extent of my ability.
0: Mm-hmm.
1: And the people who need to find it will find it. And I'm going to keep singing it. But I think that it is a powerful song. Because it comes from a very real, honest place.
0: And I love, too, that like it's like the medium is the message in this case, in the sense of like, yes, it's a very vulnerable song, and the performance itself lends itself to feel very vulnerable as well. It's so good. So again, if you haven't heard the song yet, please go have a listen. For those who want to, maybe are writing vulnerable music, and it's sitting on their shelf, or in the files, and they want to release it, but they don't feel comfortable. Like, do you have any thoughts or feelings for anyone who might be in that position? I'm not saying necessarily go and do it or not, just like, you know, navigating that struggle.
1: I think feeling ready about it is important. I don't think you'll ever feel fully ready with something that scares you. Mm. I think you ultimately do have to kind of push past that fear at a certain point. But I think you also need to know yourself, you know, like I don't think I was in as like stable of a place with my confidence before now. But I also believe in timing. Like, I don't necessarily think I planned for Skinny to come out now. I'm not the kind of person who plans what song they're going to release like years in advance. It's like, there's a moment when it's like, okay, the time is now. And I think I'm just very attuned to my own heart. And that's taken a lot of work. Mm. So I think like the biggest thing I can say is like, get to know your intuition and yourself and trust that voice, because the fear and the doubt will always be there. But if you can connect to that quiet space inside of you, like you will know. And it's not loud and it's not panicked. It's like a quiet, still knowing.
0: One last question about your song very quickly. The lyrics in it are so poetic, so well balanced. I'm curious to know if those kind of flowed out of you. Is flowed? Flued?
1: Flowed.
0: Yeah. Yeah, I got it. Was it just like, oh yeah, nailed it, nailed, or was there a lot of like, oh, I came up with this later on, and you kind of kept adding on to it?
1: No, Skinny came out, yeah, in like the first half in like 30 minutes, the second half in like 30 minutes.
0: It just came out rolled.
1: Yeah, but that's not to say that I haven't worked deeply on my relationship to language and words.
0: Right.
1: I went to McMaster for English and philosophy for 2 years. To deepen my writing ability. And I've always been an avid reader and writer. So words do come a little more easily. They flow a little more easily for me because I've invested so much into understanding language. And singing also lends itself to understanding the sound of language. Certainly studying that in school really helps with just my natural ability to like rhyme.
0: Yeah.
1: And understand like rhythm and how that all connects to the music. So definitely a float out of me. But it's not like a miracle. It's like it took.
0: Oh, we lost. That happens every episode. We lost the top of the SM57s. Have no. Bubble on the top of them.
1: So I don't even know what I did there.
0: Slide off. Yeah. Just,
1: it was a miracle, everyone. Yeah. It was a miracle.
0: Yeah. Okay, Melissa Dutch, I have a question for you. You are an avid reader. Favorite book?
1: Lord of the Rings.
0: Nice.
1: Yeah.
0: Which book?
1: The Fellowship of the Ring, strangely enough.
0: Why do you... Okay, so I'm a bit of a Lord of the Rings guy.
1: Yeah.
0: Okay. Why Fellowship?
1: I mean, I think they spend a lot of time in Hobbiton, so that like... Just the community of that and like the idyllic way of living and the challenge that Frodo faces of like staying in that place or taking on this massive journey that he can't possibly comprehend. I think I identify with that idea coming from the place that like I should not be here.
0: Right.
1: Like Yeah, I studied classical music growing up. I thought I was going to be an opera singer. I was in like fundamentalist religion. And now I'm like champion of the women and the gays singing like rock music. Like that is, I should not be here.
0: No.
1: And yeah. I could not have known what I was signing up for when I made the decision to go this direction. So I think always in my heart of hearts, I identified with that choice, like yeah. Frodo's choice to do that.
0: Do other parts of that journey coincide with what you're doing or just that beginning part and then you have your own story?
1: I think I'm still kind of in the beginning. I think I'm still in the Fellowship of the Ring.
0: Okay, yeah.
1: I think I'm still amassing the Fellowship,
0: yeah.
1: You know?
0: Yeah, okay.
1: And I foresee major challenges with the way that I'm choosing to use my voice. Mm. I think it could be threatening mm-hmm. to people who don't believe the things that I believe, to people who are afraid of their own humanity, and yeah, to the powers that be. Mm-hmm. So I don't take what I do lightly. But yeah, I mean, I grew up in the church, so I've got a martyr complex too.
0: Right. Okay.
1: So and Tolkien was like famously Catholic.
0: Yeah.
1: You know,
0: was he buds with C.S. Lewis? Was that a thing? Did I make that up?
1: Yeah. No, they used to, they worked together.
0: Yeah.
1: On their books, and C.S. Lewis was much less Catholic, but Tolkien was pretty Catholic. They were both very Christian.
0: Yeah.
1: Yeah.
0: Yeah.
1: Yeah. I grew up reading a lot of C.S. Lewis too, which I identified with a little bit less. But his essays, there was a time when I was pretty into C.S. Lewis's essays. But yeah, I think Tolkien does such a good job of like the hero's journey and yeah, just giving you a character to relate to, like no matter who you are. In the context of the story.
0: You're somewhere along this journey and you're doing Femrising, which has been, I think, a massive success here in Hamilton. And I'm so excited for where it's going. And you also have, if I'm not mistaken, an art show that's about to be launched. And I'm so curious to hear about this.
1: Yeah. So it's called Under the Skin. And it's kind of a visual extension of Skinny. And we've actually created an open call. So artists in Hamilton, that's closing though on Thursday. So I don't know when this is going to go out.
0: Thursday.
1: Yeah.
0: It's so closed,
1: that will be the last, that will be the last day you can submit your work. So we're looking for anything around bodies, right? So body dysmorphia, the things we love about our body, loving your body, queer bodies, work and pleasure and how our bodies play into that. So anything thematically around the body. And we're using some of the footage from the music video. We're launching the music video on July 10th. I'm so, so excited for the July 10th event. So we're starting it off upstairs at Co Lodge and we're going to do an open mic and we're going to screen the video and then we'll pop downstairs and we're going to have three different DJs playing. And then we're going to have some Shibari performance art happening.
0: Sorry, for those that don't know, Shibari.
1: Rope tying. So it has been associated with the kink community, but I utilized it just artistically in the video, in the Skinny Music video. And yeah, it's a beautiful, beautiful art form. Like real Patty, I worked with, just so deeply talented at what he does. And it is, it's art. So it's going to be wild and fun and a little bit sexy. And yeah, we're just going to love our on our bodies.
0: I love it. Yeah. So who else is involved in this? I know you mentioned a few like Collage. Is that, it's at Collage, if I'm not mistaken?
1: Yeah, it's at Collage. Which Corduroy. Is on, yeah. It's on James Street, just above Far Side.
0: Yep.

0: collaborating. And because we kind of decided to do this at the last second, I was like, I've got all this art. I know there's people who have art. We did this Shibari thing. This, like, it just kind of came together.
1: Right.
0: Last
1: okay, I was
0: minute.
1: Gonna ask. Yeah. Like, how did this all? Okay. Yeah.
0: So it's still, everything's still kind of, all the loose ends are being tied up, but the night itself and the exhibit is going to be amazing. We are going to have a painting workshop around bodies happening, and then when we close it out, I think the Friday the 30th, we're going to have a show. So I'll be playing that show, and then we'll have some other artists on that bill as well. So there's going to be some other events around the exhibit, but you're welcome to come in kind of anytime and see the art and just reflect on your relationship to your body. I think we could all do that in the digital age.
1: I love it. So Collage, July 10th, it opens Art Crawl Night. Go check it out. And I love hearing the energy that's coming from you when you're speaking about it. Like, you're so excited. You're brimming with excitement. And that's so great to see.
0: Well, these are all things that I've wanted to do my whole life. And my career and all of my self-development and figuring all that stuff out has been kind of gearing towards this year, it seems.
1: Yes,
0: it seems like all of the things I've ever dreamed of. It's like here you go, Melissa, all the things you've manifested.
1: This pot's never going to boil. And all of a sudden you're like, whoa.
0: Which is kind of the way it goes, I think, in the arts.
1: Yeah.
0: You know, like, your moment comes and you just learn to live up to it. And I think that's what I'm trying to do. And yeah, I've worked to make all of the things that I'm presenting truly excellent.
1: Mm-hmm.
0: You know, I believe in that. I believe in being true to your craft and working at it so that the public can embrace it without distraction.
1: What do you mean by that?
0: I mean, I think when there are loose ends or when things are not necessarily to the quality, that those things that can be distracting from what you're trying to communicate.
1: Right.
0: Right. So if you can deliver a tight performance and things can be easy for the audience to digest, the more impactful that's going to be.
1: I do not doubt that for a second based on your singing voice. I like, wowzers. What an incredible voice.
0: Thank you.
1: Yeah. Tell me about your kind of singing.
0: My voice. Yeah. I mean, it kind of comes back to skinny. I always loved singing, but I actually developed my eating disorder between fourth grade and sixth grade, and I was bullied. It was a result of bullying, and I developed the eating disorder. I became so skinny that my parents had to pull me out of school. It was just becoming dangerous for me. So my parents pulled me out of school. I was homeschooled and I started singing lessons. So I had the space to learn and be obsessed. So I got obsessed with singing. And my background is classical training.
1: I can hear that. That checks out.
0: Yeah. And I was competing all over the province.
1: Oh, really?
0: In the States. I was a competitive classical vocalist from like age 11 until age 19. And I thought I was going to be at the Met. Like, I thought I was going to do opera. Yeah. And I went to school at Laurier for opera. And when I got there, I just found myself in the practice room singing like Stevie Nicks and starting to write my own music. Uh-huh. And that, frankly, was a surprise to me. I thought that I could only sing opera. So I pulled out halfway through my first year, and then I had to recalibrate. And that's when I ended up at, I had been doing writing. And so I ended up at McMaster for English and Philosophy. And then I went to Humber for jazz and contemporary music. And that just like opened my world.
1: This is it. All right.
0: Was like, oh my, because I was always the person who, like, they'd give me handle and I would start making up my own things. And they were like, you can't do that.
1: Mm.
0: You can't do that with the handle. You have to do it as the composer intended, right? So I was always getting a slap on the wrist from my teacher being like, you can't just make things up, Melissa.
1: But it sounds great.
0: Right? And then I went to school for

0: for jazz, and I was like, oh.
1: Oh, yeah. This right? is my space.
0: And they were like, improvise. And I was like, yes, I can, you know. It was terrifying at first, but yeah.
1: And you're also in that environment. You learn from other people doing it. Like, there's a safety in that too, right?
0: Yeah, life changing. So that's kind of the story of my voice. And that's when I started to kind of shift genres as well. I started to learn how to sing different genres and where to place things in the face. And I really got to know my instrument a lot better, which has made me a really, like a much better coach too, mm-hmm. because I can teach people pretty much any style.
1: Do you have a guilty pleasure style of music that you're willing to share during this podcast? I thought there'd be no gotcha questions, but here we are. I'm sorry.
0: I don't know if I feel guilty about it. I mean, like lo-fi beats.
1: Yeah. Okay.
0: Like that's what I live my life to mostly, because I think, yeah, I'm singing complex stuff all the time and listening to complex music when I go out. So when I'm at home, I need something that's just like, there's this artist called Bibio. Have you ever heard of Bibio?
1: I've not heard Bibio.
0: Okay, well, you need to listen to Bibio. I'm in his like top 001% fan. I listen to Bibio all the time. So maybe that I feel guilty of how much I listen to Bibio, but certainly not guilty that I listen to Bibio.
1: Okay.
0: Yeah.
1: Okay, noted.
0: Yeah.
1: Noted. Checking out Bibio.
0: Yeah.
1: Yeah. Okay, let's go the other direction. So obviously, as someone who's as technically proficient in vocals as you are, who is maybe an underrated vocalist in your eyes?
0: I mean, when I first started coming up, and one of my major influences is Florence Welch of Florence and the Machine. And I remember being with a producer and him being like, oh, her voice, like, isn't that great? Like, she's a little bit pitchy. So that's the only person I can think. I know there are some voices that, like, are like Adele and Sam Smith and John Mayer, like these people who have very impactful and emotional voices, but they've run into vocal injury. So that's challenging.
1: What do you mean?
0: I think that like some voices that are heralded for being amazing and some voices that people like I'm speaking from like the vocal coach perspective now, I think.
1: Oh, they're doing something so over the top great, but like there's a cost to it.
0: Is yes. that
1: yeah, yeah, yeah.
0: And people are trying to copy these sounds and it's not necessarily healthy sounds.
1: Oh.
0: So yeah, I don't know. And I do think like classical music and like the classic jazz singers like Ella and like the things that are not so trendy anymore, like those voices with like a vibrato, right? Mm. People are like super vibrato averse now. It's like you want everything to be a straight tone. Like I think that those voices, there's something huge to be learned about like vocal health and just like the beauty of those voices, even though it's not like trendy anymore. And as singers, we do have to be aware, especially if we're going to be touring artists, that we are singing in a healthy fashion and that we're not over singing. This is everyone's struggle who has like a bigger voice. Like we get so emotionally into it and we sometimes over sing, right? So making sure, again, it comes back to that, like I'm a body. Right? What does my body need? As much as the sound is going to be like, well, and we want to like sing out all the time, we have to account for the fact that when we're building a set, like we are in a body and the voice is a muscle, right? If you're like pumping iron for an hour, you're going to injure yourself if you haven't warmed up properly, if you haven't like built up to that, you know, amount of time to be working out, you know? So yeah, it's a body. And we just need to like treat it like a body and learn how to use it in a way that's not going to injure it.
1: I love that this brings the whole interview together, because I think we started with, you know, self-development and also self-love. Mm-hmm. And I think that you mentioning that kind of encapsulates the whole essence of this episode.
0: Well, I believe that singing is a metaphor for life.
1: Go on.
0: I mean, if you take a lesson with me, like these things will come up where it's like, what lives in our body comes out in our voice, whether that's trauma, whether that's joy. And I think that's why, like you say, my performance is so impactful. It's because I'm so connected to what's happening in my soul and in my body. And that translates, right? So, yeah, I think the voice, when we learn how to sing, we're learning how to be.
1: I think that's the end of this episode. Melissa Dutch, thank you so much for taking the time everyone go check out Femrising. Check out, if you're in the Hamilton area, check out her art exhibit that's going to be at Collage. And certainly check out Skinny. It's a wonderful track.
0: Yeah. Oh, also, I'm at Road to Supercrawl on Wednesday.
1: Oh, and there's also Road to Supercrawl. Yeah. You know, just go to, your handle is it just at Melissa Dutch?
0: At melissa.dutch, or you can go to melissadutch.com.
1: Okay. You know where to go, everyone. Goodbye, everybody. Thanks for listening. Thanks for watching. Have a great day.
0: Thanks so much. This was fun. This is so fun.
1: And that was the first ever interview I was able to land the ending. Usually I'm just like, we're done. This episode is being presented as part of Hamilton Arts Week, running from July 2nd to 9th, which includes more than 200 events and activities. 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

93.3. This is Because Design Matters, broadcasting live from Hamilton, Ontario, the hopeful not home of the next set of data centers. I got a tattoo. It says art is the new steel. I think someone must have misunderstood, because I'm not talking about those crappy cover arts y'all been generating. We got some callers scheduled for tonight. We also have the lines open. The phone number is 905-528-9888. We are talking about the data center potential for the city. There was a protest this morning. They had their 9:30 meeting. Allegedly, they've rejected the proposal. But the proposal was to speed up the development of the land. So I don't think this is the end of our data center fiasco. There was the one scheduled planned to go on the old Stelco property, but they're also planning to put one in the old Hamilton Spec building. So I wouldn't be certain that we've seen the end of the data center. Anyways, we've got some callers going to call in. Until then, I'm going to play the smooth hum of some data center white noise. Thanks for tuning in. You hear that? You're going to hear a whole lot more of that if they get their way with it.

0: Caller number one. Hello. 93.3 is Because Design Matters. Who are we speaking with?
1: This is Serafina.
0: How's it going?
1: I'm good. How are you?
0: No complaints. You just sent me some pretty good information there.
1: Yeah. Have you shared the news yet?
0: I said I called it allegedly because I was waiting for you to send the old receipts on what it was.
1: So we just got word that the proposal for the severance of land where the data center would have been has been denied by the Committee of Adjustments.
0: If I had a soundboard, I'd be like air horns and stuff, you know?
1: Yeah, actually, I should whip out my air horn app right now.
0: So the severance of land application was to, like, basically section off a portion of their property to kind of earmark it for the data centers. Is that your understanding of it?
1: Yeah, and I actually work in real estate right now, so this happens all the time with either residential or commercial properties. So that is common, and that is what the Committee of Adjustments does, is they review those kinds of applications, whether it be small or big. So that's what they had to review today. They actually had a bunch of other proposals lined up after this one, and I don't think they got to any of them. They just spent all day on this one for the data center.
0: It seemed like it was pretty busy out there in the lobby of City Hall, so I imagine they were kind of overwhelmed with the turnout.
1: Yeah, the turnout, like, as a protester, was overwhelmingly positive. I can imagine it being a bit overwhelming in a negative way for the people on the committee. I don't think they were really prepared for Hamilton to come out today and raise their voice. So, but it was a win. It was a big win for us.
0: Huge win. It's a good delay because it's two data centers that are looking to be in Hamilton, right? It's the Steelport one and then the one at the old Hamilton Spectator building.
1: Yeah, there's a smaller one on Frid Street. I didn't look too much into the details of that, but I believe it's going to be smaller if it goes there. I'm not sure if it's an AI data center or just a regular data center, because there is a difference between both in terms of, like, environmental impacts and energy consumption. The AI data center obviously requires way more energy and has worse negative effects to its community. And data centers in general have been around for a long time, so they're not that new, but it's the demand for the AI data centers that are gaining a lot of traction right now.
0: Now, your sign this morning said, what did it say?
1: It said, did you ask GPT if this was a good idea?
0: I like that. Was there any other noteworthy signs this morning?
1: Yeah, there were a lot. I like the ones that are funny because they're memeable and they're easy to remember. But the one that said, like, I'm gonna blow up the data center was the most entertaining for me. I know some people might think it's, like, fearful or terrorizing, but it is satire, so we might as well make it funny because it's so extreme. But in these days, we're kind of living in a Black Mirror episode, so it kind of needs to be extreme to get the point across.
0: Yeah, I saw some different memes and comments of people like, I'm gonna go steal all the copper, I'm gonna set fire to it, I'm gonna do all these things if they put it in.
1: Yeah, because, like, what I do is a comedy to cope, so I like seeing that come across in the protests, and everyone was very peaceful and respectful and having great conversations and sharing knowledge, and that really was what it was about, like, community coming together. So it felt really good today to see some of those signs.
0: Do you think part of the like, large crowd that was able to come out this morning and, like, all the kind of feedback we've gotten online about this is because, like, AI is so trendy right now, it's such, like, a hot topic?
1: Yeah, I mean, that's part of the reason, but I also think that people are, like, they have AI fatigue. Just from all the people in my inner circle talking to, like, nurses are sick of it. People are trying to self-diagnose with ChatGPT. I'm sick of seeing it in real estate, where realtors are using Gemini-generated listings to make photos look better than they actually are of of properties. I'm sick of it as an artist myself. Like, I'm a jewelry maker and a designer, and I do events all across Hamilton and the GTA, and I'm sick of seeing event posters that are thrown into ChatGPT when you could have gotten a designer to do it better. So
0: yeah, sure. There's a lot of AI cover art and show posters and a lot of that stuff going on right now, and I don't think it entices anyone to come see your...
1: Correct, but it also goes hand in hand with media education. There's a lot of boomers and there's a lot of young kids who don't understand that they are consuming AI-generated media or things that are just completely fake.
0: Mm-hmm.
1: And we're kind of in the middle generation where that's all we recognize and we're so sick of it. So it really is a hot topic for many reasons, but socially it's problematic in that way. And I think Hamilton does not want to further support that on top of all the other issues with the data center. So it was just so powerful for us to be out there today.
0: Mm-hmm. Yeah, it's a huge win that so quickly today they've denied, or did it get denied in the meeting?
1: Yeah, it did. Like, it sounds like they went late into the late afternoon, early evening today, and they denied it. They could have tabled it again and gone into tomorrow, but they didn't. They just denied it. Hmm. So that is it's a victory for today.
0: It's a good sign that they're not rallying for it. They're not like, let us see if we can spin it or keep it going.
1: Correct, yeah. And it does mean that the battle's not over, so they could appeal it, and that could take weeks or months. And the developer could potentially have another chance to pitch and change their proposal or edit it, modify it.
0: Mm-hmm.
1: So the battle's not over yet, but for today, the battle, yeah, the victory has been secured.
0: Because I seen in part of your post that, like, the Ford government is kind of behind some of these things coming in, so they'll kind of work towards making something go through if they can.
1: Yeah, there's a lot of legislature that needs to be updated. The bylaws in 2010 of Hamilton are not acknowledging of what's going on in proposed industrial lands and their uses. So this gives it time, like maybe that gets updated before an appeal or proposal goes through again. But we need to look at this on all levels, like federal, municipal, provincial, even global.
0: Yeah, it's an issue that's not just hitting us. I've seen lots of about the data centers they were trying to put in New Jersey. And another thing was the states, they gridded out where they've been putting all these data centers. I believe the lady's name was Erin Brockovich. She, yes. She mapped all the data centers, and they're kind of landing in all these already drought-hit areas.
1: She has a movie, right? There's a movie about her. It's a famous movie. I can't remember what it's called right now. But she, like, fought through her career to fight for small communities who were impacted by these massive companies who were coming in and tainting communities' water. And she fought this case that no one else would take because people were getting sick. And she ended up winning. And she retired after that. And so she has come out of retirement to address this AI data center issue because it's that big of an issue.
0: Wow.
1: So she's a legend.
0: Mm-hmm. Yeah, that shows how similar of an issue she sees it as to, like, I'm going to come out and fight for this as well.
1: Exactly, yeah.
0: Okay, speaking of the small communities that she would stand up for, what is your favorite business in Hamilton?
1: Oh my gosh, I have to choose one.
0: One, you only get one.
1: Okay, well, right now, because they seem to rotate for me, I love Pinch Cafe. They're on Sherman North next to Playhouse Cinema.
0: Mm-hmm.
1: They are just an amazing little spot in the city where it's two best friends. One had the dream of opening a bakery and the other had a dream of having a plant shop. So they open a cafe together where one sells her baked goods and the other sells her plants. And it's just the cutest little cafe, and I love that place so much. And they're very all-inclusive of all minorities, and they're awesome.
0: I love that story for that place. I've only been there during the hours when I'm going to see a movie and I can't get in because they're closed already, but I've looked in the window and it looks like a very, like, interesting place.
1: Their grilled cheeses and their chai lattes are the bomb.
0: I'm going to have to see a matinee movie and go check out the grilled cheeses over there.
1: Well, I think the Barton is having open streets this upcoming weekend, actually. So I believe that they are participating in that. So if you happen to go there, you could walk down the street and go to Pinch Cafe for lunch.
0: Listen, that's a good pitch. Do you know what day it is this weekend?
1: I think it's Saturday.
0: Listen, I thought we were just gonna have data center stuff this weekend. Now we got promo for open streets. It's turning out. Okay, I got one more question for you. Sure. Can you finish this sentence? A real Hamiltonian knows.
1: A real Hamiltonian knows the waterfalls. we know that we're the waterfall capital.
0: Yeah, I guess we'll take that one.
1: We are.
0: I think it's the waterfalls are a psyop. We can't be the waterfall capital right next to Niagara Falls. It's ridiculous.
1: We have lots of tiny waterfalls, but we have the most. I know. Whereas Niagara Falls is just one big one.
0: I know we do, but it's where it did. I can't stand by it. Anyways, I accept your answer. That's a good answer.
1: Shout out to the Devil's Punch Bowl.
0: Shout out to Devil's with the little trickle that goes down the middle of it.
1: Go after it rains. It's actually very beautiful.
0: It picks up
1: that
0: a little.
1: That is my backyard. That's my nice area. So.
0: Now, you're not here, but you have the mic. Is there anything else you want to shout out, say you love, say you hate? The mic is yours.
1: I really just want to say that I'm very proud of this city today. I know a lot of people talk trash about Hamilton, but Hamilton is home. And we showed up. We were loud and proud, and we actually made a difference today. And I'm so proud to be from Hamilton.
0: Yeah, I think that's huge. I think it was a great show of us being able to, like, get behind something when people care. Speaking of Hamilton is home, I've got my Hamilton Hates You 2 socks on, and I think that was fitting for this afternoon.
1: It was so on brand for today. I'll get you a new pair of socks that says Hamilton Hates Data Centers, too.
0: Listen, she needs to strike while the iron's hot and get those shirts out here. I'm going to make a call to Len today.
1: Catch me at Art Crawl. How about that?
0: Yeah, selling the, what do you call that, the bootleg?
1: yes, it's the remix.
0: Anyways, I appreciate you calling. We got to get back to this sweet data center hum, white noise. So I got to get back to that great song I'm going to play for the next little while. I appreciate you taking the time and using your platform to kind of rally people behind this.
1: No problem. Thank you so much for having me.
0: No problem. Enjoy your evening.
1: Thanks, you too. Bye.
0: Back to that good data center hum noise. Thanks for tuning in.

0: Can you hear me?
1: I can.
0: There's a faint data center hum in the background. I wasn't sure if you're gonna be able to hear me.
1: You know what? It sounds like it's fading right now.
0: Perfect. I cut it off. We'll take a break from that song for a little while. Who do I have on the line?
1: My name is David Wasermas.
0: How's your day going today?
1: It's good. Are we currently on the radio?
0: We are live on the radio.
1: Okay, I'm doing well. I guess, how are you doing?
0: I'm doing good. I just got some news. Did you hear the news?
1: I just saw the news, yeah.
0: Just saw the news. Looks like data center is at least slowed down. May not be over.
1: Yes, exactly. My sentiments, exactly. I was super pumped when I saw that, and then, you know, I reposted and shared the reel I saw that was announcing it. Then I started thinking about it, and I do have some thoughts.
0: Love to hear it. Commercial. Go ahead.
1: Yeah. I don't usually do commercial real estate. You know, I'm a realtor. But I do remember my courses from real estate. I know enough that there is the potential that they can appeal the decision with the Ontario Land Tribunal.
0: Mm-hmm.
1: And so obviously that's another whole thing. And as I understand it, it's not like with the adjustment committee where, you know, they took into consideration public perception. With the land tribunal, I believe they're more about whether or not their request meets things as outlined. So I think the bigger question is, why did they need the land severance, right?
0: Mm-hmm.
1: For those that maybe are unaware, the meeting was today about having that severance approved so that they could essentially have its own separate parcel of land independent so that they could convey it for trades or sales. So potentially they'd be able to just sell that land so that they could build that data center on it while still keeping the remainder of their parcel of land.
0: To break it down for someone who doesn't know as much, it'd be like you have your house and you're like, I want to cut off my garage and sell it to someone else. Like you're going to keep a portion of your land and sell some of your land, essentially.
1: Yes. Yeah, exactly. So that they could essentially sell it off for that use. That said, you know, a lot of these commercial spaces are done more for renting out the space. So I don't know. Depends again on why they wanted that severance. It may not be that they want to sell, but perhaps the zoning requires it to have its own separate parcel to operate independently. So again, I don't know why they needed the severance, but there are things that, you know, indicate there's definitely things they could do as a workaround. Because even if they didn't do the severance, depending on what their intentions are, they could potentially, and assuming that there's no zoning bylaws or anything that will prohibit them, they could potentially still pursue building it on the land as it is.
0: Yeah, without the severance at all.
1: Yeah, and again, it all comes down to why the severance was required, and that I don't know.
0: Yeah, I don't think that they constructed this whole plan to just be quickly dismissed and move on. So I would imagine we haven't seen the end of our data center struggles here.
1: Absolutely not. But you know what? Major first victory. I showed up today a bit later, around maybe 8:45. So like 15 minutes late. And I parked in the back. And then when I walked around, I could hear the crowd before I got there. And I was like I fist pumped actually, because like I saw the crowd. I was like, yes, like people showed up. And I don't personally ever go to protests or anything like this, but immediately when I had heard the news, I was absolutely against it. It's really encouraging to see so many Hamiltonians stand up.
0: Mm-hmm. I agree. It really showed like we're able to like rally behind something when it strikes kind of the right chord and people are...
1: Exactly. Like, I don't know how many protests have... you know, there are protests at City Hall all the time, but I don't know if that was one of the bigger ones or the biggest, but that was... like an encouraging number of people. When you were, we all went inside or whoever could fit in there, and they filled out all the seating inside, so the remainder of us were outside the hall, and even then it was packed for a good while. It's super encouraging.
0: Do you think in part some of it is because like AI is so trendy right now that so many people are like, they're anti-AI on their algorithm. So, of course, something that's AI associated.

0: on it, or they may feel like a sense of guilt or hypocrisy because they themselves use AI. And that's one thing that I had to actually reflect on, like, because when I heard the news last week, I immediately started like sharing things to my stories, just as in our society, that's like a strong opinion. This is my story.
1: Yeah,
0: that I'm sharing.
1: It's equivalent to like putting a sign on your lawn. Like, it's like that's where people see what you're for or against.
0: Exactly. And then I had to actually reflect on it, and I was like, do I need to reconcile this? Can I use AI for my work and be opposed to this? And the truth is, yes, absolutely, because in a maybe pessimistic way, I can't expect to protect everybody in the world,
1: yep.
0: But the very first place I want to protect is where I live, my community.
1: Mm-hmm.
0: I
1: think you're right. Like, that's a mindset that I think with the internet can sometimes get like lost upon people, but it's like, it is a key thing to protect these, this smoggy air that we breathe already. But right. Like, I liked, Caden's had to take to be like, we're already going through enough in Hamilton as far as things against us, pollution and air wise, we don't need to add on to that.
0: That's exactly it. I think that's the other thing that they may have been counting on, that things are already bad. But truthfully, most people were grandfathered into the situation where the air is like this.
1: Totally. You know? Yeah, and like the whole steel boom, they didn't necessarily know better to the same degree they know now when they put all that in the waterfront, right? Like, who knows how you might have adjusted? It just seemed like a huge gold rush to put this in, right? So why wouldn't you, all the jobs, all the everything? Now in hindsight, who knows what may have happened. One thing I was thinking about was, do you think the noise, the humming that everybody talks about, these data centers, how do you think that stands up against the noise that we get from Stelco to Fasco already down there?
0: I mean, it's just gonna come down to numbers to be able to like really,
1: yeah.
0: But into the regards, that was one of my curiosities about this, because when you have anything built on like a commercial space like that or industrial, there are noise ordinances that you have to, or limits that you have to abide by. And if it's as loud as you hear it is, and you know, on social media and the internet, you see plenty of examples of how loud they can get, then without, you know, comparing it to other noise decibels, I do wonder how they can improve that even. And then the simple answer obviously is, like, you know, they buy their way in, you know, everybody's
1: viable. Oh, no, that's not the right word. I get you. Everybody take a bribe, or you do the right things and you get into the,
0: yeah, maybe special approvals or whatever. But that's gonna be so detrimental if it is as bad as it is, mm-hmm. or as they say it is, because nobody's gonna want to live there. And for those that live there, you know how hard it is gonna be to sell your home so you can leave. It's not just as simple as just like selling it, because it's like, ooh, it's gonna move into that area for the same reason that you want to leave.
1: Yeah, and the area nearest kind of Stelco and that land already isn't the most like desired housing. So now you take housing that is like, as the closer you get to kind of Burlington Street, you see less and less houses anyways. So then it's like you take the maybe most affordable housing in Hamilton and it gets wiped out by something like this, or crushed by something like this.
0: And it's top one and two neighborhoods for affordability, I believe, actually.
1: Yep. A fact I could never know, but I'm glad you know it.
0: No, I mean, it's a very like safe guess, mm-hmm. this on your part, because it is what it is. That's going to be completely plummeting the value there. And it's only going to put in a bigger, like, ugly mark on what is already publicly

0: really disdain about Hamilton. There's such an ugly image about the city, which I feel like I always have to defend when I talk to anybody about where I live.
1: Mm-hmm.
0: Like talking to, you know, people from back home, where, like in Windsor, that's where I'm originally from. And I think in Ontario, it's been like joked as, you know, the armpit of Ontario.
2: Yeah.
0: Maybe that was Windsor itself.
2: No, I have heard that for Hamilton about this. The CAA just put out a thing where Barton Street is the worst street in Ontario or Canada or something.
0: We're number one.
2: Yeah, we got something. Pass. Yeah.
0: Now, any concerns pop out to you about this news?
2: I think so. I'll give it both ways. When I first saw it, I thought, oh, that's a good, like, potential flip on the land. I was like, oh, I don't know what's going to go in the steel place. Like I said, when James here, do two clicks of research and realize, hey, that's a terrible use of the land. That's going to suck. And my kind of main takeaway was from it that we already have some of the worst, like, air in Ontario, if not Canada, where they say, like, us and Sarnia have the most pollution, and it's like smoking one cigarette a day, whatever that math works out to. So then they say it heats up the area by having these data centers and pollutes the area. It's like, is it going to be two smokes a day? Where are we going to take this to?
0: Yeah, exactly. You know, in regards to the air pollution, generally, industrial cities have very bad air pollution, and in turn have some of the highest cancer rates
2: mm-hmm.
0: around the world. Every, you know, this is a bit maybe potentially concerning for myself in the long run, but every city I've lived in
2: yeah.
0: has been an industrial city with a great oncology program. At their hospital, specifically for those reasons. Windsor, Sudbury, Hamilton, but that's also, you know, where cities, like, boom. So.
2: Yeah, it's a catch, because it's one of those things where they're going to be like, well, it has to go somewhere, or this, like, the steel's got to get made, or this and that, right?
0: And you need the people to make that steel, and then mm-hmm. that's... people start families and
2: yeah, they live, they don't want to commute far from work, they want to live close to it, and then it slowly trickles to where you're living under the plume that is your work.
0: Yeah, actually there is an app called Plume. Sorry that you say that. You can actually check the air quality at any given moment in your area, and it'll tell you if it's safe. A couple years ago, I don't know how, but I ended up at this, like, air pollution concerned community members meeting, and there was a few of us. Didn't seem like enough people were interested, but we would get together for, like, I don't know, maybe 6 months every month or so, and just talking about our recent concerns. And then we got to a point where we had to face the fact that our numbers were minimal and none of us were equipped nor had the fortitude to really tackle this on. It ended up just being the get-togethers going over, like, oh man, it's actually worse this week. And then we did go over the downsides in all sorts of respects. It's discouraging to see that that nothing happened of that, but...
2: Yeah. It's tough to, like, rally enough people to... Like, today, there was enough outrage about the AI data center that so many people showed up. But, like you said... Likewise with me, I haven't been to any other protests and things like that where people do try to rally behind things all the time, and it doesn't always get the turnout that they got today.
0: Yeah. And I think that's just a reflection of how much this meant to our community.
2: Mm-hmm.
0: And perhaps even as a response, because it felt so urgent and we were being blindsided, it's not, maybe even to their detriment, they kept this quiet. But if they had maybe announced it, or were publicly talking about it for a while, we might have been desensitized. But we had this gut reaction that we're still sitting with and reacted on.
2: Yeah, it was still fresh enough that people were entertaining that, because that is true. That's what I think about when they can like appeal it and delay to get approval later. I was like, in a month from now, are we going to be able to get the same amount of people to turn out?
0: What we need is even more people.
2: That's what I mean. And like, does that number grow or shrink with time? It depends on if everybody forgets about it or not, I guess.
0: Yeah. But you know what? I think as long as we make a conscious effort, all we can do is try to fight it.
2: Mm-hmm.
0: It seems, what are the options?
2: There's no other options, like anything, right? Like we show up and occupy the space that they'll give us to speak against it. Outside of that, sometimes you're yelling into the void.
0: Yeah, and sometimes that helps.
2: Yeah, the scream. Yeah, can we get a over the phone scream? I can keep it in three. It's a thing. Okay, now we're get something positive out of you here. We talked about actually it was positive because we won today. But what's your favorite business in Hamilton?
0: Oh, I mean, that's a tricky question, but it's probably going to be some sort of restaurant or something.
2: Mm-hmm. Is there a specific one? And you only get one. You have to pick one.
0: Oh, Bardo.
2: Bardo.
0: It's my favorite restaurant.
2: It's a good one. Lock Street Bardo?
0: Yeah.
2: Obviously, James Street Bardo's gone, so you got all the way to Burlington for that. But yeah, Bardo's good. What do you get at Bardo?
0: Lately, the last maybe 4 or 5 times, I've been trying out all their pizzas. Like, I'll go there for lunch.
2: Yep.
0: And they allow you to actually split the pizza so that you can have two different...
2: This is a good sales pitch. I like that. That's a good way to do it.
0: Well, especially if there's just like two of you and you're not just gonna get two big pizzas.
2: No, yeah, then you can kind of try different ones too, or you get the one you want and they get the one, right? You can split it that way too.
0: They all kind of hit, and they do their like monthly specials, which is kind of sad sometimes. You ever come across the pizza so good and then you want it again, but they're like, oh no, never again.
2: Yeah, that's next year, maybe for 1 month. I do not like that, actually. Once I find something I like at places, oftentimes I will get it a million times every time I go. So I don't like when they change the menu. It breaks my heart, honestly.
0: Yeah. You know what? I actually saw a random reel with you the other day. I was like, is that Brody?
2: Oh, God.
0: It was a ravioli eating contest.
2: It certainly was me. I think it was dastardly that they didn't give us forks or spoons or anything and just had to eat with my hands and face. I have the full video. I was not committed. I'll be honest. I did it for 1 second and I saw the vigor that everyone around me was eating with. I said, I am not going to succeed here. So I took it nice and slow. I will be back this year on, I'm pulling up the thing so fast, on this date.
0: On
2: the 20th and 21st of June on James Street North, down near La Luna Station, they will be having the Hamilton Italian Heritage Festival. I will be back in the second annual pasta eating contest. It is on Sunday the 21st. You are correct. Time is to be announced. I hope they let me use a fork this year.
0: I genuinely considered signing up. That's how I knew the date. I looked at my schedule. I was like, you know what? I might be able to.
2: Dude, sign up. It's fun. It's fun. It's free. And you could win a ton of pasta.
0: It's one of those things, though, where it's just like, Oh, of course this big guy is entering a pasta eating contest.
2: Don't let them tell you what to do.
0: Yeah.
2: Don't let them shame you out of fun. It was a blast.
0: When you filmed it, did you have your meta glasses on?
2: Yeah, they're on the table. So I took them off and had them like pointing to me really close. I was concerned of dropping them into the pasta.
0: No, I wanted a POV view of just like your face going into the bowl.
2: Instead, you have a way too close up view of me giving up immediately.
0: You didn't just like tip the bowl back or something?
2: You weren't allowed to pick it up. You couldn't pick it up. It's a whole thing. This year I'm going to win. I see in the caption for it this year, they say fast forks. To me means I could use a fork if I like. I don't know if that's going to make me faster, but it's going to increase my enjoyability of the operation.
0: Good luck.
2: I'm going to win. Can you finish this sentence for me? A real Hamiltonian knows blank.
0: Original pizza.
2: Nice. A real Hamiltonian knows original pizza.
0: Do you know original pizza?
2: Roma original pizza?
0: No, there's actually a place called Original Pizza. They just moved.
2: Just kidding. I do know that place because I'm a real Hamiltonian, obviously.
0: Yeah. I saw one of the reels where you did the Hamiltonian thing.
2: Yeah.
0: And it was with Bombshell. It was the stairs. And I got sad because I was like, oh, I'm not a real Hamiltonian. I don't know these stairs.
2: This is like the test. I want to see everyone's little niche thing for what they think the real Hamiltonian should know. So tell me about this original pizza. For those who don't know, obviously I know, but.
0: They used to be on the corner of like Kenilworth and Main, mm-hmm. but they had to move because, I think their shop or the property was bought out for the LRT. So they moved by Walmart at Center Mall. Terrible location. Tough. And their new sign is weird. It doesn't even look like the word original. The O looks like a P. But their pizza is great, fantastic. Really good. They have this amazing garlic sauce.
2: Ooh.
0: But it's one of those things where if you were to look up their reviews,
2: yeah,
0: it's not very high. And it's all the same complaints. That there was poor service, that everybody was like fighting with each other in the back, and that is a little bit true, but they're super nice when they actually get to okay. you.
2: But you ever watch The Bear? That's how pressure makes diamonds. They gotta kind of be kind of feisty back there in the kitchen.
0: I know, that's exactly one of the hallmarks of a good restaurant or a good pizza place is if everybody's fighting in the back.
2: Yeah, it doesn't need perfect customer service. I'm fine.
0: Yeah, and for me, Chinese food or Chinese restaurants need to be dirty up front.
2: That's good. Listen, you're not wrong. Now, you have the mic. I appreciate you calling in. You're not physically here, but you technically have the mic. I'm holding you up to it. Is there anything else you want to shout out, say you love, say you hate, etc.?
0: Shout out to everybody that showed up today and...
2: That part.
0: Yeah, because it made a difference.
2: Mm-hmm.
0: I still feel, like, surprised by it.
2: Yeah.
0: But I'm super encouraged by it. That just means that everybody that showed up today needs to bring one person with them the next time we have to get together, and we'll double our numbers. All you got to do is bring one person.
2: Yeah, that's true. If all of you who came already know someone else that would be down and is, that's a good, I like that. So next time that there's the AI protest, because we're going to have another, I'm certain, they're not going to let us just move on from this.
0: Shout out to the organizers.
2: Shout out to the organizers. Correct.
0: Yeah.
2: That's huge.
0: They had shirts on that said our organizer in the back, so, but it was spelled with an S. Is that how you spell organizer?
2: Listen, I'm not doing a spelling test for here. I don't know about this. Ask ChatGPT. Anyways, I got to get back to this cool buzz of the data center, the ASMR I got going here. I appreciate you calling in. I'm glad you showed up. Yeah. P- pleasure as always. Thanks for the shout out today in the clip.
0: Yeah, thank you. Thank you for the call. Take care, man.
2: You too. Have a good one, dude. See ya.

All right, I'm going to hit a couple cold calls in the meantime here while we wait. We got another caller coming around 7:30. Through happenstance, I got Mr. Matthew Green's number. Let's see if he'd like to speak on the topic here of data centers potentially coming to Hamilton, Ontario.

0: Oops.
1: Hi, you've reached the personal and private voicemail of Matthew Green. Sorry I missed your call, but I'd still very much like to hear from you. So you can either drop me a text for a quick reply or leave a voicemail with all your pertinent details, and I'll be happy to get back to you at my first available opportunity.
2: At the tone, please record your message. 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
0: N-n-n-93.3, this is Because Design Matters. I'm making some cold calls from CFMU. I just wanted to get your opinion on the potential of data centers coming to Hamilton, Ontario. Anyways, appreciate everything you do, and congratulations. I saw your role in the NDP has grown on the temporary for now, but I think you're doing great things for not just Hamilton, but Canada. Appreciate you. Call back 48 if you'd like to be live on air. Cold calls. Next up, let's play a little hum in between. Ah, yeah. The smooth buzz of the data centers.

0: 10B1. Calls to this number cannot be completed. 10B1.
1: Someone changed their number on me. Would have been embarrassing if that's happened to Matthew Green's as well. But anyways, we're moving down the line. We got someone scheduled for another call coming up shortly. Until then, let's see what someone else has to say about these matters. One more data center fuzz.

0: Hey, Brody.
1: Vu, this is where I tell you that you're live on air.
0: Okay.
1: How's it going?
0: Is someone, oh my God, what is that? That's like Lifeline or call a friend?
1: Yeah,
0: call
1: yeah.
0: Family? Is that what it is? Okay, I'm ready.
1: I'm phoning a friend. You're someone who, you can also say decline, get me out of here. You're okay. Someone who knows about AI.
0: Yeah.
1: AI data center. Seems like mm-hmm. The beginning of the proposal has been denied today.
0: Perfect.
1: I'm calling to get any info or information you may have on this here topic.
0: Sure. What do you want to know?
1: I'd like to know if, so do you think these AI data centers will be quickly phased out because of the technology advancements?
0: No. They're doing a lot of work, R&D around addressing the environmental issues.
1: Mm-hmm.
0: A lot of work around speeding things up. Like they just want to be efficient at driving their profitability, right? That's really all they care about.
1: Yeah, makes
0: and
1: sense.
0: And they don't want to build these massive structures, but that's where the technology is today, right? Yeah. What it's interesting is I've seen, like, I think it's Amazon. Don't quote me or Google this, but like I think Amazon or a lot of them are looking at distributed AI. So imagine you have an appliance the size of your air conditioner, and that becomes a data center that's attached to each house.
1: Hmm.
0: And it's not that for you to use. It's just for the corporations to use. It's just that they're breaking that massive data center into your home.
1: That
0: right.
1: That I don't know the environmental impact of that, but that seems like a reasonable. We already have a Wi-Fi router and an air conditioner in our
0: home,
1: right?
0: Totally. Like, I think it's reasonable too, but the thing is, it bypasses the question of do we even need this at all? And I say that knowing that the train has left already, right?
1: Yeah.
0: When the world has spent trillions of dollars into something, we're not gonna undo it. It's just not realistic. So
1: yeah, it's already going.
0: It's already going, and now, honestly, I'm so I do work in this, right? Like
1: yeah.
0: in ethical AI, and I know how dangerous it is. Like I don't want any of it. Like the more work I do, the more I'm like, this is not good for anyone. That being said, the whole data center issue, how it's bipartisan, doesn't matter if you're conservative, liberal, whatever, right?
1: Mm-hmm.
0: Everyone is in agreement this is not good for us, because now AI isn't this like black box thing. AI is this massive, dangerous building that's going to affect my livelihood and my children's livelihood and my community's livelihood.
1: Mm-hmm.
0: And so that's a very, very good thing that everyone's come together to go, this isn't right. Now it's very concrete for them.
1: Yeah.
0: And I think this is a very good thing, because now this becomes the bridge for people to start asking other questions. Like, why are we even doing this?
1: Yeah, it's right? Not just threatening yeah. someone's online flyer or cover art
0: yeah.
1: business. It's threatening
0: yeah.
1: something that's a little more real than what you upload to Instagram.
0: Yeah, your water, your electricity, all this stuff becomes a problem. The noise is super scary to people. The animal acting weird around these buildings. The temperature is hotter. Like all the around these buildings, like it becomes very concrete for people how dangerous this thing is. And it's all external and environmental. And then once people start to internalize that, once there's more protest, once there's more discussion, once there's more, like, you sit around the table talking about this stuff, and people are starting to go, why are we doing this?
1: Yeah.
0: Right? So my data's in there, but
1: yeah.
0: then it gets into, like, privacy issues, all this, like, so all the stuff that ethicists like myself are dealing with are so esoteric. Like, you're just thinking, like, well, I get it, there's bias in the data, and you know, I might not get the mortgage rates I'm looking for or the health insurance. It sounds bad, but it's not material. It's immediate, right? Whereas they're building this massive, ginormous, unimaginable building, doing God knows what, is very real for people.
1: Yeah,
0: that's a very good
1: it puts it right in front of your face a little bit more, right?
0: Completely. It becomes really real. And it's a good thing because it starts the dialogue so that it doesn't become like, oh, it's someone else's problems. I don't think it's like I just work in this I just work at Stelco, or I'm a carpenter, I'm a plumber, or I'm a nurse. Like, yeah. How is this?
1: They go, AI is not taking my job.
0: Yeah, exactly. You're thinking it's not, but it's just like, well, this really big impacts. No one's talking about, because now it's being all under the radar, gaslighting people. Like, the amount of data centers built is insane. Like, I saw this TikTok, Erin Brockovich, you know who she is?
1: I was looking at the exact same thing, where she mapped all the data centers. I thought that was insane.
0: So I was starting to have this conversation at the protest, and I wanted people to understand, and I used Erin Brockovich's research to substantiate this, which is they will always choose the most.
1: Just one moment, I gotta call her on right now.
0: Yeah, yeah.
1: Oh. 1 second, I got two people. Can you give me 1 moment?
0: Yeah.
1: No. Hello, do you just give me 1 moment there? I just have a current caller. Just 1 second, thanks. No, I was answering the other call to tell them 1 moment. The phone was ringing in the background. We got a telephone going on right now. Anyways, yeah, using her name and like what she's doing as
0: party line.
1: Yeah, exactly.
0: Where's my?
1: Yeah, somebody's getting a car today. Somebody's getting a year subscription to ChatGPT. anyways, and she. I don't know what you saw from the Erin Brockovich thing. She speaks of, like, they put them in a lot of, like, drought areas.
0: Yeah. Mm. But how you should interpret that, it's not drought area. It's areas that are disadvantaged already, right?
1: Yeah, that makes sense.
0: In a sense of, like, there's a higher percentage of disadvantaged people, BIPOC people, there's already like food insecurities, all these social things, like it's a suppressed economic area. That's the area that they're targeting first, because they believe, rightly so, I hate to say this, that if they target these neighborhoods, there'll be less of a pushback.
1: Makes sense, right? Like
0: they're not coming to Oakville. Yeah.
1: Well, they're like Hamilton doesn't care about its waterfront or its air conditions. Exactly. It's a perfect place for something, yeah. Right?
0: Yeah. So it's kind of it's not surprising, but it's highly disappointing, because this is the consistent blueprint of how corporations take advantage of communities. They look for the most disadvantaged communities to take advantage of, because it's a road of least resistance and highest profitability.
1: Making a bad situation worse for a certain area of people, right?
0: Completely. And the thing is, these people can't bear any more burden, right?
1: Mm-hmm. Yeah.
0: And I saw that today at the protest, right? It's like, we are dealing with a lot of shit. Like, this is, you don't need another thing.
1: No, there's enough going on.
0: Yeah, to deal with, right?
1: Yeah, like, the bay is bad enough. The air is bad enough. We don't need something right there doing more.
0: Yeah, the economy is tough already and stuff like that. And also the other myth around that the billionaires want us to believe is that there's all these jobs that are going to come, right? So they pick disadvantaged economies, and they want to go in and dangle this economic carrot to say, we're going to build this enormous, and it's going to create all these jobs and stuff like that. And I think initially there will be jobs building this thing, mm-hmm. assuming people can have construction skills, or they're just going to import them.
1: Yeah.
0: But once these buildings are done, it's just security. It's like there's no jobs.
1: It's a big hard drive that's sitting there, right? Like,
0: exactly, it's a big computer. What do you need to do with the big computer?
1: I imagine, right? It's pretty like high level jobs of people who are coming in to like work on it, opposed to like a blue collar type of factory.
0: Yeah, there's no jobs there. It's security. Like the hundreds of people they're gonna hire is literally to keep this building secure.
1: Yeah,
0: and then all the other work around R&D research, those are like can be done remotely. And you need a PhD to do it.
1: Sure, that makes sense.
0: Yeah, so again, there's no economic value here for the community. So all those areas of the things that they're saying, this will benefit us. That being said, there is one area where I do support, like, we have to build these things somewhere. And here's what I'll explain to you why we do need these data centers, is that the world is really crazy right now, and Canada needs to stand on our own, including data sovereignty, right? Our data right now resides in the U.S., and we know the relationships we currently have with the U.S. is very tenuous, and it's dangerous, right? Yeah. And that, I think, the average Canadian will understand that as well, right?
1: Yeah, they won't argue with such a thing, right? Like,
0: yeah, they're kind of like, do you want your data to sit in a data center in any other country but your own, knowing that the world isn't very friendly right
1: in a,
0: now.
1: In a volatile situation everywhere,
0: yeah,
1: kind of.
0: Yeah, very volatile, yeah. So, so that as a Canadian citizen, we need to reconcile, right? So I don't think this is that we're not building data centers. We need to build data centers in Canada. We just need to build them in a community model where it's transparent and it's safe for everyone. We have so much fucking land.
1: Yeah.
0: We can figure this out.
1: Yeah, Canada has space in areas where it's already kind of cold and that it could work.
0: Exactly.
1: Don't throw it in a middle of a city.
0: Yeah, don't put it in the middle of a city. Don't put it in the middle of a city that honestly is trying to revitalize itself. And this isn't going to help that revitalization process in Hamilton, right? Build it in Hamilton, but build it near the airport. Build it somewhere, further away from where
1: people
0: are.
1: Not down in a hub that we're trying desperately to turn over as is, right?
0: Yeah, like, just the scar already of having the steel plants there and the spoke, and then you're going to have this, like, massive, like, warehouse. Like, what are they going to paint it? They're going to make it, like, look like the sky or the factory.
1: Yeah, how are you going to disguise it so that we don't all hate it? Like,
0: we have a mural job.
1: Yeah, or it's going to have to be all mirrors, so it just, like, reflects and we don't really look at it.
0: Right, like, that's not going to, you know, it's literally right in the center of Hamilton. Like, is this what we want to be known for, right?
1: No.
0: So, just kind of, there's a lot of negatives to kind of where they're selecting it. Hmm. What else do you want to know?
1: No, it is great. This is great information. I appreciate you taking the time to pick up the phone here, Vu. I got somebody right on hold right now. I'm going to take the next caller, but I appreciate you picking up and not telling me to, not sending me to voicemail. You know, I got a couple of voicemails on here. Thanks a lot, Vu.
0: Yeah, anytime.
1: Sounds good.
0: Important stuff.
1: Yeah, I think we'll be talking about it some more. I don't think it's over, so I appreciate you. Have a good one.
0: Yeah, okay, bye.
1: Hello? Hello? Can you hear me? Hi. A dozen what? What did you order? A dozen? Yes. Can you give me 1 second? I just want to patch you through to the air here. You're just in my ear. Give me 1 second. No worries. Hello? Can you hear me? Hello? Hello? Phone complications. Can I call you at a different number real quick? Yeah, if you can actually call a different number altogether. Just so, the number is going to...

0: having a little bit of phone troubles here. They're going to call back through my personal number, which I blurred out with the data center noises. CFMU, we're having phone complications. Help me out. Somebody's trying to silence this data conversation. Anyways, we have a caller coming through in 5, 4, 3.
1: But it's not working.
0: Hello. Do you know your name popped up when you called through, I'm going to ask who am I speaking to, but if you want to skip that part, that's fine, too.
1: I'm going to skip it.
0: Yeah, that's why the CFMU phone would have really hooked you up, but this phone said who you were. So, we'll pretend you're anonymous, and what...
1: Yeah, I am anonymous.
0: You are anonymous. What do you have to say about these data centers?
1: Yeah, I do have something to say about this data center. So as we all just saw that the city denied the claim and everyone is congratulating, but I don't think you guys realize that just because the city denied it, the Slate Asset Management can go to OLT, the Ontario Land Tribunal.
0: Mm-hmm.
1: The Ontario Land Tribunal is Doug Ford's jurisdiction.
0: Minions.
1: And he's going to allow that shit.
0: For
1: that's
0: sure.
1: That's all I have to say.
0: That's a good note. And they can make that second round of like voting happen as soon or as late as he kind of wants, right?
1: Exactly.
0: Yeah.
1: OLT is backed up, so I guess time is on our hands, but not that much time.
0: Well,
1: so
0: I wouldn't
1: be congratulating just yet.
0: Yeah, I was also wondering if we do have another scenario where people need to protest or do whatever in 3 weeks, are we going to have the same amount of interest from people, do you think?
1: Yes,
0: you think people will stay involved?
1: I think people will stay involved.
0: Yeah, I don't think it's going away.
1: I don't think it's going to go away. I think it is not going to go away because, like, the issue hasn't gone away. Like, just because it's been denied doesn't mean they're not going to go through other avenues to get this done, especially if provincially and federally this is wanted.
0: Yeah.
1: So,
0: well, we were speaking to some real estate people already, and what was denied is them – like separating themselves from that land. It's not even that the center's denied. Like, that's not where we're at.
1: And also, of the severance, there was 25 other uses other than the data center that was also allowed to be built there. So, like, people think that it's like, oh, it's just the data center. It's like, well, no. Like, on the proposal, there's 25 other things that they could use. And they did. So, yeah, that got denied. But they're going to go to OLT. And
0: for sure,
1: there's not much you can do about that because at OLT, the OLT is a private, like, court.
0: So someone who seems like they might have information on where something like that city-related could happen, do you where would you say we protest OLT? Where do people show up for that one?
1: That would be the provincial government. Like, I would show up to MPs and MPPs' offices. But, there was a Bay Economic Forum today in Burlington with a bunch of tech bros talking about AI and how beneficial it was. That room was packed.
0: Probably no stoked.
1: No one was picketing them there. And the Committee of Adjustments is literally a committee of residents. Like, they're not counselors. There were only two counselors there today anyways. And none of them wanted to touch this with a 10-foot pole.
0: Yeah.
1: I think that sometimes... when tensions are high and fear is aggravated, that the real meat and potatoes of the issue is sidetracked. And while it was a great show, it's not the end.
0: Yeah, it was a
1: not stop.
0: The protest was enough for them to quickly deny it today and be like, oh yeah, we don't want to touch it. We don't need to delay our decision or think about it. We can just move on. Because then it can be someone else's problem, right? Like, it's not over.
1: Now it's the province's problem. And the province is going to say, yeah. Because that's what they do for all developments.
0: Mm-hmm.
1: There's very little developments that they say no to, especially with Doug Ford's accelerated growth proposal.
0: Yeah, they're going to take one look at the Hamilton waterfront and go, yeah, it's the perfect spot. What are you guys talking about? They're going to go, doesn't matter. It's covered in steel and smog already. We're fine.
1: 100%. So... I've seen a lot of congratulatory things that I like.
0: See, when I got here, it was already the post wasn't made that there was like congratulations. I hadn't seen any of that yet. So this phone call marathon has gone from like, oh no, to oh yay to oh no, like it didn't. Like,
1: well, sorry to be a downer, nope. But like this was not like
0: second call in. We're already like this is not a win. We're not there yet.
1: This is not a win in the slightest.
0: Yeah, that's where at first I was like, do I even do this telephone thing? I was like, is it even worth talking about? I was like, yeah, it's not even far from over. It's not going anywhere. It's like
1: not going anywhere. Yeah. Like this was cute, but
0: yeah, there was some funny signs. There were some funny signs.
1: And I think, like, oh, it's like, wow, okay. Do you know what Mark Carney called, or there was, at the Economic Forum, they were basically saying there's two camps. The, like, pom-poms who are cheering this for development and pitchforks. And unfortunately, lots of the community are being put with that pitchfork narrative.
0: Mm-hmm.
1: And I kind of think they're right, but who am I?
0: Who are you? Do you want to say who you are? No. Okay. Well, we get your anonymous off the phone. What did you order? A dozen of?
1: Yeah, I ordered 12 dozen Granddad donuts.
0: No, you just got a. Did you get 12 dozen? No, you got a dozen.
1: No, I got a dozen. Okay. 12 dozen
0: would
1: be crazy.
0: Do you got any Dutchy donuts in there?
1: I did.
0: Those are the best ones. Yeah, those are the best ones.
1: I agree. I already had one this week.
0: I'm going to protest Tim Hortons to bring back the Dutchy Donut. I need Dutchy Donuts.
1: We got to go to Dan Granddad's and support local. Don't do that.
0: That's crazy. My next question was, what's your favorite Hamilton business? But we got the Granddad shout out in there.
1: No, that's it. Well, it's not my favorite, but it's up there.
0: I'm so cutting out the part where I mentioned Tim Hortons. can you finish one more sentence before I get you off the phone? A real Hamiltonian knows blank.
1: How to shut the fuck up.
0: I've never seen you do that. I don't think you're telling the truth. Anyways, thank you, anonymous caller number one. Is that a shot at the protesters? You telling them to be quiet?
1: No,
0: wow, are you trying to silence people?
1: No.
0: Enjoy your donut. Listen, if an anonymous guy happens to walk by the studio, leave a Granddad donut there, you know?
1: I don't think an anonymous guy's going to that location.
0: Granddad's is 24 hours. I'll find my own donut. Shout out, Granddad's. You have a good night.

0: 93.3. This is Because Design Matters. Who are we speaking to?
1: Yo, this is Rolly Pemberton.
0: Rolly Pemberton, eh?
1: Oh, yeah.
0: Fresh off of the book releases?
1: Yes, that is me, yes.
0: Do you want to stay anonymous, or would you like to say your real name as well?
1: No, I can just be me.
0: You can just be me. You can be you, I mean. What do you think about the data centers?
1: Well, I do think that civic engagement is underrated, because we saw the response today.
0: Yep.
1: The application was denied at City Hall today.
0: Yeah, I think, now I'll fall in the same tone of the last caller. They just said, like, this is like the first win, but it's not the end of the battle we have ahead here.
1: Of course, yeah. Yeah, I mean, but the great thing about it is this process can take years. Mm-hmm. It can take them a long, if they have 20 days to appeal.
0: Yep.
1: And it could take weeks, it could take months, it could take a year. Probably by that time, maybe AI won't be...

0: Really interesting. You brought up China. I meant to bring this up to someone else who called already, and we rolled past it. But apparently, the just process of how they've onboarded their like culture of like accepting AI and the way they use it is just like night and day compared to ours. Like, we have seen it as such a like we're only using AI to make like the master mega mind that everyone becomes fearful of, and they use it on more of a practical level.
1: Yeah, no, totally. I think it all goes down to the way things are introduced to people, because in the West, it feels like there's always this sneaky element where they're just trying to force things through, and it feels like they're trying to get one over on you, rather than being like, hey, let's integrate this new technology in a safe way that's good for everyone in the community. They're just like, we're gonna just treat these people like they're dumb instead.
0: And like
1: And
0: this is the mega mind that they could never keep up with, like.
1: yeah.
0: You speaking of that post, I think a constant point that's gone on tonight is that they chose Hamilton because they see us as a place that already has all these problems. Like, we have the environmental issues, we have the bad air. So they saw it as kind of an easy rolling ground to kind of slide this sort of thing in.
1: No, for sure. I mean, that's something that in my research I've seen it several times. It seems to be a bit of a pattern with these data centers, is they target places where they can hide the pollution underneath the existing problems, or like existing heavy industry. Since I've lived in Hamilton, it's been going on like 4 years now, I think. I have noticed that this is a city that is forgotten by the rest of Canada. It's forgotten by the rest of Ontario, really. And it's a place that has so much potential, and there's so much opportunity here, but it's often dumped on. I find Hamilton is a place that, I've lived all over Canada. I grew up in Edmonton. I lived in Toronto for 7 years. I lived in Montreal, and this is really the first time I've lived somewhere that it just feels kind of a part of the public fabric for people to just dump on the city,
0: Yeah,
1: you know?
0: whether it's like how they see us, what they could put here, the air, the was it CAA just put out Barton Street's the worst road in Canada. And
1: Yeah.
0: like it's a like a haha, like it's part of the bit.
1: Right. And it's like, I just, part of that was part of why I wanted to make the post, was I just feel this, protective urge around the people of Hamilton. It's like, come on, man, enough's enough. Like, I live really close to Barton, right? Like, I see the mistreatment of this city, living in the East End. So, I just was really determined to, use my platform and use skills that I have to try and bring more attention to the issue. And it's really exciting and empowering to see that, maybe the word got a little bit spread more from what it
0: Yeah,
1: did,
0: I think we saw like great example of people being able to rally behind these things when they do care or something that matters to them. So like it'd be great to see it going forward for other issues or other things that happen in the city.
1: Oh, totally, man. I agree with that. I think it's just, I feel like this is really, it's kind of a callback to the way Hamilton kind of used to be traditionally. This idea of it's just this union town, very left-leaning, very progressive place that people, there's scrappers, the Hamilton scrappers,
0: Yeah,
1: right? Like,
0: for
1: it's like, we fight, right? And it's, I think, it's a place that's been beaten down a little bit by just like what's happened with the industry and just the way it's positioned in Canada. But I think maybe this is going to be something people around the world are going to look at what we did.
0: Yeah,
1: You know what I'm saying? Like,
0: this is the beginning of, I'm sure we will have to do it again. I just watched some things of how New Jersey has really fought off the data centers. And it's like, I think
1: yeah.
0: we'll be in the same scenario where like someone said tonight, they're like, if everyone who went to the protest today, when we inevitably have another one for another data center issue, if they all bring one person, it's like the size, the crowd will grow, right?
1: Yeah, no, it makes a difference. People say protesting doesn't work, or it's not worth it, or it's like, why even try? But historically,

0: Ultimately, power gets extremely threatened when they see the public getting organized.
1: Yeah.
0: And there's a reason why historically they're constantly trying to prevent it from happening.
1: Especially because go ahead.
0: It makes a difference. It makes a really good, sorry, but
1: no,
0: sorry,
1: no, go ahead. No, it's like especially they're in these positions that are kind of like they're voted into power. So if they do something against a large crowd of people, now when it comes voting time, we go, no, we remember when you ignored us, right?
0: Exactly, exactly. You know, it's in an election year, this is huge. This is, I think it's the kind of thing we're going to see the candidates invoking this, and they're going to be planting themselves on one side of the issue or the other.
1: Yep.
0: And I think this is going to be a major wedge issue for the elections, and as it should be, because before it felt like the plan was they were going to just do this without any public consultation.
1: Yeah, it really looked like that.
0: Right, and it's you know, I feel like they just felt like this is the kind of city they could do that. Well,
1: and it's not over. The thing they voted against was just the like land severance. So who knows what their next trick is? But I would be interested to see how, in like you said, in an election year, how the office kind of places themselves against this or for this.
0: Oh, for sure. Yeah, I'm definitely not prematurely claiming like a total victory or anything.
1: No, of course not.
0: But I mean, this kind of thing, even a small victory like this, is rare.
1: Yeah.
0: And it's worth feeling good about.
1: For sure.
0: I would say.
1: Yeah, I think so too. Yeah. I think it's like the, if there's a list of things we'll have to win or lose to get this stopped, we won the first one, right?
0: Mm-hmm. Yeah.
1: Yeah, this is a great start, and even like a great at like getting the message out there that Hamilton's not, we don't want this, we're not for it.
0: And even at the very least, you know, like who knows how this is all going to turn out in the end, but it could be something that just galvanizes the community into being more politically engaged and more socially aware of what's happening, you know, because there's not a lot of issues that affect everyone in a community like this one.
1: Totally. Right?
0: Like it's literally a thing. Like they build this thing, the way that I can right now hear the stadium from where I live.
1: Yeah,
0: it's like the data center hum will reach my home, and I'll be hearing it 24 hours a day.
1: That's another good point. Like not only your home, but like the stadium that they dump tons of money into. We'll hear this hum most likely, right? Like that's a box that they should tick against when looking at how they spend money and sponsors and whatever, right? Like that affects one of your main kind of like community hubs.
0: Yeah, it'll become this thing where it's like, oh, Hamilton's a city that has the permanent hum.
1: Yeah, you'll hear it on the television broadcasts of the Ticat game. So you can hear the hum in between pauses. It's like
0: crazy.
1: No, thank you. That's not the sound of music we want from the city.
0: No, definitely not.
1: Before you go, show's ending here. What's your favorite business in Hamilton?
0: My favorite business in Hamilton, you know, I'm going to give a shout out to something in my neighborhood, Joshy's Good Eats.
1: Oh, yeah.
0: The bagels, the lox. It's honestly been really cool to see him put together that amazing business and support it. If you're in the East End,
1: and
0: say what's up.
1: And a shameless plug to the place I love so near and dear. If you don't know where Jossie's Good Eats is, it's like right next door to Bernie's Tavern. That's how you can find it.
0: Yes, shout out to Bernie's Tavern.
1: Best wings in the city. I'm stating it every chance I get.
0: Yeah, I would agree with that. Yeah.
1: Phenomenal. Shout out Mitch, making the wings, making them good.
0: Man, food, that's another thing. Hamilton, amazing food city. Big shout out to Artie's.
1: Artie's is fantastic, too. I had some of their pasta not that long ago.
0: So you know good. What the underground news is? They're going to be doing a location on Ottawa Street.
1: Ooh, that would be good, you know? Just extend the reach.
0: That's the scoop for me.
1: Now, can you finish this sentence for me? A real Hamiltonian knows blank.
0: A real Hamiltonian knows the best Mike Subs location.
1: Ooh, that's a good one. Obviously, I know. I'm a real Hamiltonian. We won't even tell them. You can't tell them. They just have to. If you know, you know.
0: If you know, you know.
1: That's just how it goes. I appreciate you taking the time to. Now I have to. I gotta ask before I get to editing this video. You said Rolly Pemberton.
0: Yes.
1: Is that your government name, or am I gonna put a fake photo when I edit this clip?
0: No, but I mean that's what I go by. I always have, but is my name is short for Roland. Short for Roland, but publicly I am Rolly Pemberton.
1: Okay. I don't know if that fully. I don't know if I know what to do with my edit at that point. So, is there an Instagram that I can link to Rolly Pemberton?
0: Oh yeah, for sure. It's just you can just do the Cadence Weapon.
1: Okay, that's what I was looking. I wasn't sure if you were trying to conceal your Cadence Weapon identity
0: on top of
1: that.
0: Not at all. No. I mean, I just have
1: two pseudonyms.
0: I'm like Batman.
1: Yeah, that's how it goes. Like
0: Bruce Wayne, Batman. Yeah.
1: And I'll give you a shameless plug. You got the book tour on the go here. You're doing some promoting.
0: Yes, Ways of Listening. Ways of Listening is in stores now.
1: At the same time as the album.
0: Yeah, Forager is in stores now. Ways of Listening. There is an essay about AI in it. So I've done all this research on it. That's partly why I was so passionate about it.
1: Yeah, that makes sense. It's kind of a divine timing for that to happen at the same time.
0: Oh, and check this out. Tomorrow morning, I'm going to Toronto. I'm going on Rosemary Barton on CBC to talk about the data center.
1: To talk about the data center? That's fantastic.
0: Gets the
1: word even further spread out here, so that's great. I'm glad that's tied in well to kind of the crossroads of your book, and this at the same time is a perfect launch pad to
0: divine timing.
1: Yeah, it all works out. Appreciate you taking the time. I gotta play a couple more minutes of the sweet data center hum before we go here. I didn't know. I have a 10-hour white noise video on YouTube. I don't think we're gonna get through it all tonight, but you have a good weekend. Enjoy your humless neighborhood for now.
0: Humless.
1: That word kind of tongue twisted me.
0: Yeah, it's my humbless. Yeah. I will enjoy.
1: Anyways, appreciate you taking the time. You have a good one, dude.
0: Okay, peace.
1: See ya.

0: You're at the Tie Cat game?
1: It's still the first quarter.
0: Were you calling me or texting me to say come to the Tie Cat game?
1: Come.
0: Do you know you're my last caller for the evening?
1: Oh my gosh, I'm on the radio?
0: Uh-huh.
1: Stop.
0: What do you have to say about the data centers?
1: Down with the data centers.
0: Down with the data centers. What down is it in the football game right now?
1: It is. There's 6 minutes left. I'm outside, so we're tearing down our activation.
0: I said that like I know about the downs of the... There's 6 minutes left in the first?
1: It's first down. Hamilton's up 7-0.
0: So I should go straight there when this is done?
1: Yeah.
0: Are you sure?
1: Am I actually on the radio?
0: Yeah, you're definitely on the radio. And it's ending in 20 seconds. So do you... what's your favorite business in Hamilton before we go?
1: Hamilton Tiger Taps.
0: That's a good plug. Right, I just had Caden's Weapon on the phone, and he said he could hear the game from his house, and he'd prefer to hear that over the hums of the data center. So
1: yes.
0: That's the end. I'll see you at the game show.
1: The Tiger Cats are humming, not the data center.
0: Thanks for picking up. I got to hang up and change the station. Thanks a lot.
1: Bye.
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phrase of Simon Weil's. The phrase of Simon Weil's was the work of the intellect, the outermost limit of the ego. In, back, deep, the jewel, the treasure, no, liquid, pride of the living, life's liquid, pride in the sand spit, wind, this ether, this other, this element,